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1: 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Online, dublincityfm.ie. Welcome to the second half of the show. I'm still your host, DJ. Not just the description, but the name. I'm still necessary and still evil, and still here introducing all these songs. This is the second half of the show. The big intro goes at the start. Candor Zealot. Live for Country is our first track up in the second half. Fantastic track, Silver Tongues from Lavinia, is gonna follow it up. 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

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You're a Fad is up next from the Molly Vulpine Band, who are playing Rebellion and doing lots of cool things, and fair play and all the success to them. Band I keep seeing on posters as of late from my own youth, The Power of Dreams, are gonna follow them up with the track Evil Evil, which is technically the title track of the Second Son EP. And Knife Bear. Hey, where'd you get those antlers? Wrapping up that set here for us on the Mosh Pit on 103.2 Dublin City FM, online at dublincityfm.ie.

Nightmare there with some Power of Dreams beforehand, and I kicked off that set with the Molly Vulpine Band. 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Let's have some Risen Dread, shall we? Sound of the Unknown.

0: You see, the Wydells, they've always been vigilante justice. You know, my granddaddy, he rode with the likes of Tom Horn, killing scum like you for a living. We've always been devil slayers.
1: Wake up!
0: See, I tried to walk the line. Now I realize there is no line. But we here, we are playing on a level that most will never see.
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3: 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Having announced their global gigs right after a vocal cord surgery proves it's for the love of the game. 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Closing off with the last gig of the summer, it's Bailey Zimmerman. The country superstar is bringing all the brown boots together with his Different Night, Same Rodeo tour. If you haven't practiced your steps already, you're running out of time. Playing the Three Olympia, August 31st. Now, that is a way to finish this year's summer. Which gigs are you going to? Let me know and message us on Instagram. I'm Meg, and that was Loving and Listening Live.
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3: 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The current release from Rest of Nation is The Fortune of Suffering. And that's our next track up, as it will be followed by BMU, Bad Mothers Union, God's Intercom, the radio edit, of course. And you can go check them out in Fibbers this Sunday. And let's have a brand new release from the Afghan Whigs after that, will we? 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

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We are squeaking up towards the end, so let's have a little bit of foot squeaker. Tangerine here on the Mosh Pit on 103.2 Dublin City FM. Maybe get a cover in here. Let's see what we're doing, yeah?

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Maybe you're listening online at dublincityfm.ie. You just heard one fantastic 80s cover there from Blackstone Cherry. Don't You Forget About Me, their version of the Simple Minds classic. So let's go with another current band playing an 80s tune as one of their current singles. And we are talking Ghost, It's a Sin, the Pet Shop Boys classic. All of those things. It is the most relatable song for those of us with the old Catholic guilt. You know how it is. This has been the Moshpit here on 103.2 Dublin City FM. Not a therapy session, so I'll leave that one in the bin, shall we? I hope you enjoyed the show. I hope you come back again next week for more of the same but different. It's always a pleasure to speak to you folks. And until next week, be kind and be cool.

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1: Hey there, Dublin, it's Michael Caine. It's the 8th of August, and this will happen on this day in music. In 1987, U2 scored their second US number one single from their Joshua Tree album with I Still Haven't Found What I'm Looking For. The song, which also received two nominations for the 30th Grammy Awards in 1988 for Record of the Year and Song of the Year. In 1969, the iconic photo session for the cover of the Beatles' Abbey Road record took place on the crossing outside Abbey Road Studios. Now considered one of the most iconic landmarks in Beatles history, it's said that 13 police officers were on shift that day to hold up the traffic for the iconic photo, which the band returned to the studio afterwards to do overdubs for the end, I Want You and Oh Darling. And last but certainly not least, on this day we remember Australian singer-songwriter Olivia Newton-John, who tragically passed away at the age of 73. In 1978, Newton-John starred in the movie adaptation of Grease, which became one of the highest-grossing musical films of all time. If you're celebrating your birthday today, you share with Canadian singer-songwriter Shawn Mendes, who, with his single Stitches, reached the top of the US, UK and Canadian singles charts. He was also one of five artists to debut at number one before the age of 18. And speaking of U2, you also share your birthday with Dave Evans, aka The Edge, who, with U2, had the 1980 US number one album with Joshua Tree. Evans was born on this day in 1961. I'm Michael O'Kane, and that's what happened on this day in music.
2: I'm Sarah Naylor, bringing you Ladies Who Launch every Saturday at 11 a.m, where I'll be joined by incredible women who are shaking up the business world. 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That's Sarah Naylor, Saturday mornings at 11 a.m. for Ladies Who Launch. 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
6: Hey, good morning. Happy sunny Friday, and you're welcome to Good Morning Dublin. 2 hours ahead of big music and big conversation to round out the week and get you all set for the weekend. But before we kick off the show, thank you, as always, to the Live Drive team. The guys are back Monday morning from 7 a.m. to keep things moving all over Dublin once again. 087 179 1032 and at Dublin City FM on social media, where you'll find us today to get in touch and have your say on any of the stories making the headlines in Dublin, or of course anything else you think we should be talking about. And if there's a Friday tune we can play for you this morning, well, we'd love to hear about that too. And coming up on the show today, plenty to dive into. We'll be hearing about Woody's Children's Charity Campaign. It's back. Their annual fundraising campaign, Woody's Heroes, is back for 2026, and the campaign supports four Irish children's charities. This year's chosen charities are Autism Assistance Dogs Ireland, ISPCC Childline, Down Syndrome Ireland and Cancer Fund for Children. Each year the charities are selected by Woody's colleagues across the country, ensuring the campaign supports causes close to the hearts of communities. The campaign has been brought to life by four inspiring ambassadors whose personal stories demonstrate the life-changing impact these charities have on children, young people and families across Ireland. Today, Debbie Allen speaks with Emer Flanagan about her daughter Maisie, who's a brand ambassador for this year's campaign. We'll dig into that in just a little bit. It's also Fitness Friday. Today we're talking all things longevity and why building strength, mobility and healthy habits now can help you live better for longer. Helen Dubois is joined by Rebecca Trainer and Barbara Bavolin from Iconic Health Clubs, sharing expert insights on how to train smarter for long-term health, energy and vitality. And SportsZone's Stephen Kenny will give us the lowdown on this weekend's sporting activities. Pre-season begins to wrap up for the likes of United, Chelsea, Liverpool, Spurs. They are all in action. It's also round one of the Carabao Cup. League of Ireland action, of course. The Ladies Camogie Championship wraps up in Croke Park, and a massive Irish boxing card as well down at the Three Arena. And it is all coming up this weekend. Stephen Kenny will look ahead to it in just a little bit. Great music too. Christina Aguilera and Calvin Harris on the way in just a couple of minutes. We kick off the show though with one of the greatest of all time. Here's The Boss, Dancing in the Dark on Friday's Good Morning Dublin. 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
1: Hello, I'm Meg, and this is Loving and Listening Live, your go-to guide to the hottest live concerts in Dublin. 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Save your voice, because this type of gig, you'll definitely lose it, with hits like My Own Summer, Change, and so many more. Playing on the 25th of August in IMMA. 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Big applause to you. Come and support these rock legends here at Croke Park on the 30th of August. Closing off with the last gig of the summer, it's Bailey Zimmerman. The country superstar is bringing all the brown boots together with his Different Night, Same Rodeo tour. If you haven't practiced your steps already, you're running out of time. Playing the 3 Olympia, August 31st. Now, that is a way to finish this year's summer. Which gigs are you going to? Let me know and message us on Instagram. I'm Meg, and that was Loving and Listening Live.

0: Dublin City FM, playing more of the music you love. It's Good Morning Dublin for Friday morning, the 7th of August. Stephen Davey here. Hopefully your morning is ticking along brilliantly at 087 179 1032 at Dublin City FM on social media this morning. If there's anything you'd like to hear on the show, maybe something to get you in the mood for the weekend, or if there's something you think we should be talking about, let us know. Also, how you can have a crack at the head wrecker this morning. See if you can figure this out. 67% of ladies have dumped a guy because of this. What is it? 67% of ladies have dumped a guy because of this. What are we talking about? Let us know. Text, WhatsApp, social media, and we'll tell you what the answer is before 11 o'clock this morning here on Good Morning Dublin. In just a moment, we'll catch up with Helen Dubois, who'll be joined once again by Barbara Bavolin and Rebecca Trainer of Iconic Health Clubs for Fitness Friday. We'll be talking longevity in just a moment. A couple of dance anthems to come too from Belters Only and Rosie Gaines on Good Morning Dublin.
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0: Dublin City FM, playing more of the music you love. It's Good Morning Dublin for Friday morning, the 7th of August. Stephen Daly here. Hopefully your morning is going well. 087 179 1032 and at Dublin City FM on social media is where you can reach us. It's Fitness Friday once again, and this morning we're talking all things longevity and why building strength, mobility and healthy habits now can help you live better for longer. Helen Dubois is joined by Rebecca Trainer and Barbara Bavolin from Iconic Health Clubs, sharing expert insights on how to train smarter for long-term health, energy and vitality.
1: Friday morning, and I have got my fitness gurus back with me, Rebecca Trainer and Barbara Bavolin. Welcome.
2: Hello.
3: Hey, guys.
1: Now, one of the kind of catchphrases at the moment, and everyone kind of seems to be talking about it a lot, is longevity. Mm-hmm. Now, longevity and fitness kind of go hand in hand. And there are many ways that you can have a kind of younger age. I don't know how they do this calculation, but it seems to be a bit of a trend lately where you can actually get your actual age worked out. Like, you are the age you are, but then you can have like a fitness age or whatever it is. And obviously the more you work out, the healthier you are, the younger your actual age is. And that's like a goal for people. So how do we live longer? You've got all the answers. I can just see.
2: Yeah. So I think longevity can be kind of tricky to say about it, because it's just, Helen, what is longevity for you before I throw all the information that I have?
1: I mean, I suppose longevity is being able to live well in the later years,
2: exactly.
1: I think.
2: Exactly.
1: Is that right?
2: So exactly. So you are thinking about adding
1: quality time.
2: Quality time, yes. For your life.
1: Not just necessarily years to live to 120. Yeah.
2: To your life.
1: Yes.
2: Not years to your life.
1: Yes.
2: So you want to spend it. Yeah, it's a good one, isn't it? So you are trying to live a better life.
1: Yes.
2: And when we think about that, is sometimes what you said at the beginning, people were thinking that you can reverse your age. So a lot of studies now, they are trying to go through regeneration.
1: Yes, cell regeneration and stuff like that.
2: Exactly. Yeah. But this is kind of tough at the moment. Mm. We don't have many studies in humans. Mm. Usually what they are going through is animals.
1: Okay.
2: So we cannot reverse completely, but we can stop the aging process.
1: And repair.
2: Exactly.
1: Okay.
2: So for example, if you started having a better lifestyle now, you are able to live better with the same age that you have right now.
1: Yeah, yeah, got it.
2: Instead, you come back like for your 20s, the age that you have right now, you're going to be able to keep going and in a better way.
1: All right.
2: So it is important. So it's not just about exercise, but the whole system. So your whole lifestyle, your whole habits should change.
1: Yeah.
2: So nutrition,
1: I'm like just feeling sitting here feeling guilty now.
2: Sleep. Sleep, exactly. The way how you deal with life, so your cortisol levels as well.
1: Yes.
2: So you want to avoid stress. Cigarettes, smoke is a big one.
1: Yeah.
2: So they say that smoking is really bad for you, but also depression is really bad for you.
1: Yes.
2: So if you have depression, can be the same as
1: smoking. Like stress is a killer. Stress is a killer for sure.
2: Exactly.
1: Yeah. So, I mean, obviously, it's also the fitness choices that you make. And I know, I mean, people don't need to beat themselves up if they've maybe fallen off the wagon or never got on the wagon yet. Do you know what I mean? Like, as much as we are saying that it is a good idea to keep healthy for a longer period of time from your 20s, you know, and continue being healthy and fit and mobile and everything else. You know, people have ebbs and flows, I'd like to say, in their lives, depending on what it is.
3: Yeah, look, it's never too late to start. It's never too late
1: exactly.
3: to start, you know. It's never too late to have a better pain-free life. Like, you're always welcome in the gym. You're always welcome to start even eating healthier.
1: Yeah.
3: Like, something is better than
1: nothing.
3: Yeah.
1: One small step is a step at least.
2: Yeah, you just need to think that if you live your whole 30 years having a not good lifestyle, it will take you probably 5-10 to have a better lifestyle.
1: Okay.
2: Won't be like
1: overnight yes.
2: or after a month.
1: Yeah, yeah.
2: So it takes time
1: sure.
2: for your whole body to repair.
1: I think people are becoming more aware of that now. It used to be about getting fit, bikini bodies, but it's not about that. It's so much deeper than that.
2: Yeah.
1: Because also we hear about mobility and flexibility, and you think, I suppose maybe it goes in one ear and out the other for some people, yeah. But it's about maintaining mobility and flexibility.
2: 100%. So, yesterday was so nice. I had this member and he was telling me about, yeah, I really want to drop my body fat. But I lost my motivation and I said, oh, I'm so sorry, but motivation is 3%.
3: Yes. Come here, if you find them, let us know, because we're looking for them as well.
2: Yeah, exactly.
1: We're all looking for our motivation.
2: So you need to create new habits.
1: Sure.
2: You need to create a routine that works for you.
1: Yeah.
2: And we know that for longevity, you have like a roadmap that for exercise at least. So if you want to keep yourself healthy, you need to at least 4 times a week, 45 minutes of brisk walk.
1: Yeah.
2: So it should be a pace that is intense for you. Mm-hmm. If you have your watches, usually go for zone 2 of training. So if you remember, we did an episode of
1: heart rate.
2: Yeah.
1: Yes.
2: Heart rate. Also, your VO2 max is super important to track it.
1: Yeah.
2: If you don't know how to do it, go to us. We're going to help you or some specialists about it. Weight training at least twice a week.
1: Yes. That's golden, isn't it? You know, I mean, strength training is so important.
2: Absolutely.
1: And like, I know you always mention about perimenopause as well, later in life, you know, for bones and all that kind of
3: for
1: thing. It's incredible.
3: For women in general, isn't it? Like women, like younger women now forget that they are going to go through menopause eventually.
1: Yeah.
3: Like you were saving yourself that baseline. Yes, of course, you can't stop sometimes the symptoms coming through with genetics and stuff. But like, you know.
1: You can improve them for sure.
3: Yeah, absolutely.
1: Yeah. So, I mean, what does it really mean being fit for life then beyond, you know, now let's look even into the future, like 60s, 70s. What does that look like?
2: To be honest, so I worked in a nursing home.
1: Mm-hmm.
2: And for me to be fit to the rest of my life is being dependent.
1: Yes.
2: To do whatever I want at any time that I want.
1: Yeah.
2: So be able to go to the bathroom, have shower, eat my food by myself and not someone feeding me.
1: Dress yourself, yes.
2: Exactly. Yeah. So small little things that we don't think now, but if we don't start now, in the future, we're going to suffer with.
1: You'll thank yourself if you do make that decision for sure. And then I suppose there's people, you know, have limited time and that kind of thing. But like you've already illustrated, a brisk walk 4 times a week and even just 2 training sessions. And you know what? Even if you do one this week, like if you hear this episode and you hear Rebecca and Barbara motivating you, I always feel motivated to go and like go walk and do stuff, you know, got my weights out and, you know, do my thing. But it's just important. Like there is no time like the present to just give it a bash.
3: Well,
1: you know,
3: come here. We're always out there looking after everybody else. And I always say this because I always see people like, oh, I don't have time. Oh, I don't have time for this. And I'm like, you spend how many hours of your day for other people? You can give yourself 30 to 40 minutes of the week. It's
1: even if you have to turn your phone off.
3: Even
2: exactly.
3: if you
2: literally,
1: it's always a distraction.
3: It's nice to like be selfish with that time and do it for yourself. Like 40 minutes for you is not gonna, you know, like other people can wait.
1: Exactly. And like, let's just actually again highlight the benefits of exercise. Your well-being, your mental well-being.
2: And let's be honest, our body is our machine.
1: Mm-hmm.
2: So if you don't move, you lose it.
1: Yeah.
2: This machine was meant to move. So that's why movement is so important. Exercise is so important. You need to take care of this. This is the only thing that you're going to take for the rest of your life.
1: Yes. And don't take it for granted either. Like, amazing stuff. So let's all hope that we're going to live to be 120 or at the very least into our early 90s and still moving around.
2: Exactly.
3: Let's go.
2: Exactly.
1: Let's do it.
3: And dancing, of course.
1: We'll be up at the gym dancing. Yeah.
2: Yeah, please.
1: Definitely.
2: Yeah.
1: All right, ladies. Well, always a pleasure. As always, if anybody wants to track you down with any questions or maybe they've got suggestions of something they'd like us to cover, where will we find you?
3: So you can find us on the Iconic Health Clubs in Instagram, or you can email us if you look up us up on the website. You can also give us a call as well, as for myself or Barbara.
1: Amazing. Yeah. And then they can come on over.
3: Yes.
1: You can put them through their paces.
3: Absolutely, yeah.
1: Amazing. Well, we look forward to seeing you next time. Until then,
3: looking forward to
1: stay fit.
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Dublin City FM, playing more of the music you love with the almighty Coldplay, one of the biggest bands on the planet. Kind of the song that I think really launched it for them and made them global superstars. It's Yellow on Friday's Good Morning Dublin. Stephen Tagley here. Hopefully your morning's going well and you're looking forward to a big weekend in the city. 087 179 1032 and at Dublin City FM on social media. If you fancy getting in touch this morning, loads to come after 11, but how did you get on with the answer to our head wrecker? 67% of ladies have dumped a guy because of this. What is it? 67% of ladies have dumped a guy because of this. Ladies, what are we talking about? The answer this morning we were looking for. And well done if you got this right. 67% of ladies have dumped a guy because he complains too much. Somebody who's always moaning and giving out. Well done if you got that right. Another head wrecker on Monday morning show. Plenty more to talk about after 11 o'clock. Let's squeeze this in quickly. One of Ireland's finest bands of the past 20 years, the Coronas on Dublin City FM.

0: we should. We'll get there if we should.
1: Hey, it's Emily. 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
2: Sure is, and you're welcome back to hour two of Good Morning Dublin. Loads more to get to over the next 60 minutes. We will be joined to hear all about Woody's annual fundraising campaign, Woody's Heroes. It's back for 2026. The campaign supports four Irish children's charities, and this year, the charities are Autism Assistance Dogs Ireland, ISPCC Childline, Down Syndrome Ireland, and Cancer Fund for Children. Each year, the charities are selected by Woody's colleagues across the country, ensuring the campaign supports causes close to the hearts of communities. The campaign has been brought to life by four inspiring ambassadors whose personal stories demonstrate the life-changing impact that these charities have on children, young people and families right across Ireland. Debbie Allen speaks with Emer Flanagan about her daughter Maisie, who's a brand ambassador for this year's campaign. Plus, we'll also look ahead to another busy sporting weekend. Stephen Kenny from Dublin City FM Sports Zone will take a look ahead to all of this weekend's action. Loads to chat about as pre-season begins to wind down for the likes of Chelsea, United, Liverpool and Spurs. It's round one of the Carabao Cup. We've got League of Ireland action. The Ladies Camogie Championships wraps up in Croke Park and a massive Irish boxing card in Zuffa Boxing down at the Three Arena. It is all coming up this weekend and Stephen Kenny will look ahead to it for us in just a little bit. Also, great music too to get you in the mood for the weekend. Justin Bieber and The Cure coming up, but a little bit of 80s magic to kick off this hour. Here's Wham. I'm your man on Dublin City FM. 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

0: Hey there, Dublin. It's Michael O'Kane. It's the 7th of August, and here's what happened on this day in music. In 2014, Ed Sheeran was a number one in the UK albums charts with his second studio album, Multiply. The album, which has also been certified 10 times platinum, has sold over 3 million copies in its opening weekend. In 2005, James Blunt was a number one in the UK singles charts with his track, You're Beautiful.
1: You're beautiful.
0: Here's an absolute belter to end this on this day in 1982. Dexy's Midnight Runners were number one in the UK singles charts with Come On Eileen, their second and final UK number one. Come On Eileen was one of the best-selling singles of 1982 and the song won Best British Single of 1983. And if you're celebrating your birthday today, you share with Charles Pope of The Tams. Movie actress Charlize Theron. And English singer-songwriter and vocalist Bruce Dickinson, who, with Iron Maiden, had the 1982 UK number one album with The Number of the Beast. Dickinson was born on this day in 1958. I'm Michael O'Kane, and that's what happened on this day in music.

0: 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Friday mornings. Good morning, Dublin, as we stand here on the brink of another big weekend. And with the weekend, of course, comes some more brilliant sporting action. When we talk sport, we talk about Dublin City FM's Sports Zone. Stephen Kenny, the host of the show, back tomorrow from 2, of course, with all of the action to talk about in the week and plenty of great music too, joins us right now to give us the lowdown on what we can expect this weekend. Pre-season begins to wrap up for the likes of Chelsea, Man United, Liverpool and Spurs. We'll also talk about round one of the Carabao Cup, League of Ireland action, of course. The Ladies Camogie Championship wraps up in Croke Park, and there's a massive Irish boxing card in Zuffa Boxing down at the Three Arena. And Sports Zone, of course, back tomorrow from 2 on Dublin City FM.
1: Hello, I'm Stephen Kenny, and here's your sports preview for this weekend. Pre-season starting to wind down with the Premier League season just 3 weeks away, but there are some tough challenges for some sides. Today, Aston Villa take on Bayern Munich in Hong Kong, and Fulham take on Crystal Palace. Tomorrow afternoon sees Chelsea take on AC Milan in Indonesia, Manchester United take on PSG in Sweden, Spurs take on Spanish side Getafe, and Everton take on German side Stuttgart. Tomorrow evening sees Nottingham Forest take on Barcelona, and Newcastle face Valencia. Sunday morning sees Man City take on Atletico Madrid in South Korea, Liverpool take on Monaco in Anfield, and Chelsea are back in action the next day, taking on Malaysian side Johor Darul Tazim, a side who haven't lost in their own league in over 5 years. It's also the opening round of the Carabao Cup. No Premier League sides feature in the opening round, however the sides relegated from the Premier League last season feature. Wolves are in action tonight against Port Vale, West Ham are at home to Portsmouth, and Burnley take on Notts County. There's a total of 24 3pm kickoffs tomorrow, and Sports Zone with myself, Stephen Kenny, will bring in every goal from those games. The League of Ireland continues with another weekend of action. Tonight, Derry City take on Sligo Rovers, leaders Shamrock Rovers take on Dundalk, and a big clash at the bottom between Galway United and Drogheda United. Kickoffs tonight are at 7:45, while Rovers and Dundalk are at 8. On Sunday, it sees Waterford take on Bohemians and Shelburne taking on St Pat's. Waterford and Bowes kick off at 3, while Shelburne and St Pat's kick off at 5. In Gaelic games, it's the final county action of the year with the finals of the Camogie Championship at Croke Park. The Junior Championship sees Cavan take on Armagh with throw-in at 12. The Intermediate Championship sees Laois take on Antrim with throw-in at 2. And however, the biggest match of them all is the Senior Championship, with it being Cork versus Galway for the third straight year. Cork were winners in 2024, while Galway are the reigning champs, winning by a point last year. Throw-in is at 4:15. In rugby union, preparation gets underway for both New Zealand and South Africa ahead of their test series. New Zealand are in action this evening, taking on the 2022 URC runners-up, the DHL Stormers, while South Africa are in action tomorrow evening as they take on Argentina. Australia and Japan kick off a two-match series as well, with kick-off for that at 11:05 tomorrow morning. In golf, there's action on the PGA Tour with the Wyndham Championship in North Carolina. And on the Ladies Tour, it's the London Championship, while there's also LIV Golf action in New York. There's also a massive card in Zuffa Boxing being held in the Tree Arena in Dublin this weekend. The main event is for the vacant IBF middleweight title as Aaron McKenna takes on Italian Etanosa Elija. There's loads of Irish boxers in action as well, with Callum Walsh taking on Tyler Denny, Joe Ward taking on Archam Kasparian of the Netherlands, and an all-Irish affair between Stephen McKenna and Owen O'Neill. The NFL preseason gets underway with their annual Hall of Fame game between the Carolina Panthers and the Arizona Cardinals. The European Aquatics Championship continues in Paris. Ireland take on Afghanistan in one-day international cricket. The Women's Tour de France continues on. And MotoGP returns to after the summer break to Silverstone for the British Grand Prix. It's set to be a very action-packed weekend as always, but SportsZone will have you covered. Make sure you tune in to myself, Stephen Kenny, and Sean Roots every Saturday from 2 to 5 p.m. only on Dublin City FM.

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0: Dublin City FM, playing more of the music you love with a classic from The Jam, A Town Called Malice on Friday's show. Stephen Daly here, and we are delighted to be joined on the programme this morning once again by Dublin City FM's Debbie Allen, who's talking all about Woody's annual fundraising campaign, Woody's Heroes. It's back for 2026. The campaign supports four Irish children's charities, and this year's chosen charities are Autism Assistance Dogs Ireland, ISPCC Childline, Down Syndrome Ireland and Cancer Fund for Children. Each year, the charities are selected by Woody's colleagues across the country, ensuring the campaign supports causes close to the hearts of communities. The campaign has been brought to life by four inspiring ambassadors whose personal stories demonstrate life-changing impacts that these charities have on children, young people and families right across Ireland. Debbie Allen is joined this morning by Emer Flanagan about her daughter Maisie, who's a brand ambassador for this year's campaign.
1: Woody's annual fundraising campaign, Woody's Heroes, has returned for 2026. It's actually on at the moment. It's in its 12th year. The campaign supports four Irish children's charities, and this year's chosen charities are Autism Assistance Dogs Ireland, ISPCC Childline, Down Syndrome Ireland and Cancer Fund for Children. Now, since it launched in 2015, Woody's Heroes has raised more than 4.7 million for children's charities across Ireland, thanks to the generosity of Woody's customers, colleagues and suppliers. So four little superheroes have been chosen. And this morning on Good Morning Dublin, I'm speaking to Maisie Flanagan's mum, Emer. Good morning, Emer.
2: Good morning, Debbie.
1: Tell me all about your wonderful daughter.
2: Yeah, Maisie is 5.5 years old. She is, she's certainly busy, but she's just got such a great personality. She's very bubbly, she's clever, and she is funny, and she's just, you know what, she's a lovely person to be around. And we have, you know, that she has two siblings. She's the youngest of three. So yeah, it's the house is busy, but it's, I think with any family, it can be crazy. It can be like tears. It can be laughter. There can be fighting. There can be all sorts going on in the space of 1 hour.
1: So I can imagine that. Maisie was born with Down syndrome and a hole in her heart, and she's faced some challenges from an early age. But thanks to Down Syndrome Ireland, she seems to be getting on, flying it.
2: Oh, she is. Like, I suppose the struggles early on were massive, actually. It's no small feat having a small, like a hole in your heart. Yeah. And Maisie was born with a hole in her heart, and she had surgery at 3 months old. So I would say, you know, the first 3 months of her life were very challenging for us as her parents, having to feed her constantly and get the weight up, basically, for her to be able to have the surgery. And obviously, it's a very scary thing to go through as
1: for
2: a parent.
1: Sure.
2: And,
1: yeah,
2: you know, it was definitely a really challenging time for us and our family. But we got through it. And I think, you know, Maisie certainly got us through that time because she was so resilient. You know, she was such a placid baby. And I was told by the cardiologist that, you know, you're going to have a grumpy baby because, you know, they're struggling to feed. And she was the opposite, actually. So I kind of feel like I got lucky there.
1: Aww.
2: She had the surgery and thank goodness everything was fine. You know, there were no complications and she really did start to thrive afterwards, you know. And then, you know, with the speech and language, obviously physio actually comes first, but we got that through the HSC and then speech and language kind of followed that. So when she was around, I'd say 18 months and from then on, we were getting speech and language therapy.
1: Wow.
2: And some of that therapy came in the form of group therapy with Down Syndrome Ireland. Yeah, look, it was really enjoyable to go to those sessions.
1: Yeah, because it's very important, Emer. You know, like, it's not just about Maisie, it's about yourself and your husband and the other two siblings, because you can talk to other families that are experiencing probably the very same thing that you are.
2: Yeah, you know, it might have been the first time I actually got to meet other families. And obviously it's a busy session, But afterwards you can have the chats and even little chats in, you know, during the session. And, you know, there's some other heart babies there. So it was nice to see those parents. And it's certainly nice to have the support from other families and in that setting as well.
1: Does she like going to the sessions?
2: Yeah, she does. Yeah. I mean, I have to say, though, that now that she's getting older, she is an absolute rascal. And she has a lovely, amazing speech and language therapist called Emma. And she just is a messer with her.
1: Great.
2: And I think, in a way, I'm kind of like, what can we do about this? Because I think Maisie's very bright. She's coming on so much with her speech and language that sometimes we can't write, is she just messing? But yeah, you know, it's like you got to knuckle down and do the work.
1: Oh, she's only 5.5, Emer.
2: Well, you know, she's starting school and...
1: Yeah, of course, yeah. But it's like, she's an active life. She likes dancing, music, playing with her dolls, spending time outdoors. She has a full little life so far.
2: she has her life is as typical as any 5-year-old, but obviously we do get those extra supports, which is great. I'll give you an example. Like, she goes to ballet classes. They're just typical ballet classes, but she also attends Gaelic. But the Gaelic is actually through Temple Oak Sing Street, TSS. My other two kids are involved with TSS, but TSS set up another kind of thing for kids with disabilities. So she attends that. And just, I suppose what I'm talking about is it's so important for kids with disabilities to access support that's out there.
1: Absolutely.
2: And obviously Down Syndrome Ireland are, you know, are a huge support for us, but it's a collective actually. There's a lot going on out there that really kind of supports our kids and us as families.
1: Yeah, it's brilliant. It really is a great idea. Like, the other three children have benefited from this Woody's Heroes campaign.
2: Yeah.
1: And the great thing about it is that when everything that you can donate online, and 100% of it goes to the charities involved, and it's divided equally, which I think is just class.
2: Of course, yeah. It's just brilliant. I think if you look at the videos, if anyone has the time to look at the videos online, you will actually get a glimpse into the lives of the four children or the four charities involved. And I think it just kind of, you can see a better picture of what's going on in our lives and how the support that you're donating actually really does help us in different ways, actually. So
1: yeah,
2: it is, it's much appreciated, and it does really help. I think I suppose I'd like to say as well, Maisie has benefited so much. And I think, you know, this is a nationwide event. And I think if people are thinking about, right, okay, Maisie got this help in Dublin, but, you know, the idea is that, especially with Down Syndrome Ireland, they are sending out speech and language therapists to different parts of the country.
1: Great.
2: To train up other therapists. So the idea is that other children with Down syndrome will avail of the same opportunities that Maisie got.
1: Brilliant, brilliant. Well, so that campaign actually finishes up on Saturday, the 9th, but you still have plenty of time to donate at a Woody store nationwide or online. Emer Flanagan, thank you so much for taking the time to chat to me this morning, and continued love and success for Maisie.
2: Thank you so much, Debbie. Nice to talk to you.

That is where we leave Good Morning Dublin for Friday and also for the week. Thank you so much for hanging out with us over the past few days. All the best bits, as always, available to listen back to dublincityfm.ie, where you can also check out the incredible set of shows we have in store this weekend. Loads to look forward to, and you'll find it all on the website. Have yourself a great weekend. Let's wrap up the show with the brilliant Picture This, Unconditional, and we'll chat to you on Monday. Have a great one.

Hey, this is Sydney. Can't keep track on the newest and best music? Don't worry. Let me show you the best new songs and albums that just came out. Let's give it a listen.

Talk to Me, Zara is a new song by Swedish artist Robin featuring Zara Larsson. This bubblegum pop song is guaranteed to get you in the mood to move around and dance.

0: You're currently listening to She's My Religion, the new song off Willow's genre-bending album, The Thread. On the new album, Willow is able to go between R&B to jazz to pop seamlessly. You've got to give this album a listen. And finally, Shaboozey is gearing up for his new album release with his new song, Burn It Down. This country ballad is all about doing anything for the love of your life, even burning down the whole town. What? 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
1: Hey, I'm Erica here with your latest showbiz news on Dublin City FM. Sarah Ann Hathaway has celebrated 25 years of the Disney coming-of-age film The Princess Diaries, calling it one of the most magical things that has ever happened to her. Throwback to the year 2001, Hathaway acted in the first Princess Diaries film of many, playing the fictional character of Mia Thermopolis, which tells the story of a young girl who learns that she is of royal descent. In a post on social media, the Hollywood actress also paid tribute to the film's director, Gary Marshall, who died in 2016, saying, 25 years ago, The Princess Diaries hit the big screen, and I walked my very first red carpet for my very first movie. How crazy is that? A jack-of-all-trades Zendaya is celebrating yet another milestone in 2026, landing a beauty campaign. This comes as Zendaya has just been revealed as the global ambassador for Prada Paradox Sweet Chemistry Eau de Perfume, the brand's newest scent. This year has been filled with big moments for the star who married her husband Tom Holland and has acted in main roles for big anticipated films, such as the newest Spider-Man film, Brand New Day, which saw the second biggest ever global opening weekend, as well as arguably the biggest film of the year so far, The Odyssey. And lastly in showbiz news, the re-recorded duet version of Rain Me In with Sam Fender featuring Olivia Dean has made chart history as the song has become the longest running number one single of all time by a British act. While the song was released in June of last year, it has remained in the charts for weeks on end, breaking the previously held record by Wet Wet Wet's Love Is All Around. Celebrating the news, Sam Fender told the official charts, "It's been ridiculous. Every Friday it's been an excuse to party." Olivia, putting the alternative narrative on it, made the song really universal, he said, adding that it opened the floodgates. That's the latest showbiz news update from me, Erica, on 103.2 Dublin City FM.
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0: You're very welcome along to The Persuaders. My name is Alex Gibson. On the show today, we'll go back into our archive to June of 2024 to celebrate the win of Leia Healthcare in the Marketing Team of the Year at the All-Ireland Marketing Awards. My special guest on the show after the awards was Kevin Kent, Head of Marketing at Leia Healthcare.
1: No, great. Thank you very much, and thank you for the invite. Delighted to be on. We're delighted, right? All the team are delighted, and the AIM Awards are something that on the team every year we target. So, can we put ourselves up with the best that there is in Ireland? And this was the first year that we got shortlisted for Team of the Year. So, it was great. It was probably a goal of ours going back to maybe 2020, 2021, if I'm honest. We sort of redeveloped our marketing strategy, and part of that was focused on the team and what we were going to do and how we were going to benchmark ourselves and our output. And every year we'd be at the AIM Awards, you'd see the different teams winning, and we'd always like, they are best in class. How can we put ourselves even in a similar consideration set to them? So we're delighted. And in fairness to all the team, they work so hard over, and it's not just the last 12 months, it's beyond that in terms of delivering growth for the business. And then the big part for us with Team of the Year was growth and development for the team themselves. And I think, and that's the pleasing part, because part of it was about how Leia as a business has grown over the last few years. And part of it was about how the team as a collective, as an individuals, had grown as well. So no, we're delighted. I think it's one of those moments where even when you see the shortlist and the independent, you're kind of going, Jesus, we're on it. And then when you're there in the night, look, we're delighted.
0: Yeah. And we'll get into a little bit of what you do in terms of marketing, which I know impressed the judges. But as you point to there yourself, I mean, what makes this award so different on the night from most of the others is it's as much about culture, and it's much about process than it is actually technique, shall we say. Before we get into those, some of the things that you've done at Leia in terms of both output, and I think people will be familiar with the brand, obviously, and a lot of this, brand activations that you have out there, whether it's advertising or high profile sponsorships. But give me and the listeners a little bit of a sense of Leia, the size of the marketing team and the background to the team in terms of the typical profile, if there is such a thing, of the team member.
1: Yeah, so there's 10 of us on the team, soon to be 11. And in some ways, like, there's a lot of parts of the team that are different mix, which is what I love, right? And I think it's what makes it work. So about half the team have been with us over 5 years, right? And I think that's really, really important for me, because it's grounded in Leia, what makes us unique and how we work. And then the other half are with us less than that. And what's important for me about that piece then is that's the new thinking, the fresh ideas. So as you bring in somebody who's new to the business, how do you immerse them in the Leia culture and the marketing team culture? But then how do you embrace their new ideas and their new ways of doing things? And we've been really fortunate over the last number of years when different individuals have joined, they've been a good fit. So firstly, so with a team that size, everyone has to work well together and have to get on. And there's different skill sets, different personalities. So that mix is important. I think the other piece that's interesting is how we structure the team, right? So but half the team would be what I'd say is like traditional marketing function, right? So we've got brand managers. One looks after, Elaine looks after our healthcare brand. We have another Maeve who looks after life and travel and our clinics. We have another Michal that looks after our sponsorships. And that's the traditional side. So they do the creative, the media, the planning, work with the agencies, and they all report up into a lady called Rebecca, who's our marketing manager. But then you've the other side, which we've done a few things, I think, a little bit differently. So about 5 years ago, we hired an analyst. This is a marketing analyst embedded on the team. And I think that this lady, Alini, she's great. She sort of changed the culture a little bit subtly, making us more focused on understanding the why, how we do it, does it work. But she understands our business. So before that, you'd be using that management part of the business. But Alini's part of the team. Then we also have, again, and this is something we've hired in the last 2 years, conversion optimization, bringing that through. And then Louise heads up our research side and the insights. And for me, then it's a little bit like when you look at a marketing plan where you've got the brand side and the performance side. So the traditional marketers do all the typical brand. And then the other side, we have the understanding the performance and the insights and the customer. So it kind of works well in terms of coming together. And then look, the last thing, and this is what it's worked well, is because we're in three locations, I think that's really forced us to think differently about how we interact and how we work together.
0: Yeah, and obviously this issue of how teams work together. It's really come to the fore the last 3 or 4 years in terms of COVID. And I do remember being a judge a few years ago around the online process. And it was a big concern, but it's still a big issue within organizations. How do you build culture in a remote working environment or in a multi-campus or multi-location?
1: Yeah, it is, right. And actually, so Maeve, the lady I mentioned, we hired her, I think maybe 21, 22, and she was based in Galway, right? And I can still remember coming out of her interview, and she did a superb interview, going, great, we're now hiring someone in Galway. This means we can hire people all over the country. And straight away I thought, okay, but this means then the marketing team who are in Cork, who are great, can now get roles all over the country too. So maybe their opportunity, their pool set is bigger. So it's like, okay, we now need to work an awful lot harder to keep the great marketers that we have, to train, develop them, and show them progression. So that for me was a moment in which we said, right, what do we do differently? And like a couple of things we've done over the last couple of months or longer is, so we've got one in Galway, we've got three up in Dublin, and then the balance down in Cork. So we go on tour, right? And so we all get together at least once a month face-to-face, and previously we're all in Cork. And I'm going, well, that's unfair that half team have to travel, so let's all travel. And even like back in February, even though there's only one person to Galway, we all went to Galway for the day. And, you know, that's showing Maeve, we'll go up and spend time with you, but it's also showing the team, we'll go around. And what we did is we teamed it up with a session with Connacht Rugby, got them in to talk to us about collaboration, culture, work, how they do it as a sporting organization, but how they work with their partners. And there's a few guys in there. So one guy, Gavin Duffy, is ex-our Connacht and Ireland rugby player. He talked with that. Philip Patterson he ran a huge amount of sponsored activities for the 2012 Olympics. So we got a chance to talk about partnerships, cultures, collaboration, and that helped us. So, but you're right, like you have to work at it. Like it doesn't just happen. It's hard work. It's putting in the effort. But I think then you can see the return in terms of the team value it.
0: Yeah. Now you mentioned a couple of roles. That was a question I was going to ask you. You know, what sort of new roles have you, you know, recruited into? And also, I suppose, looking a little bit more future facing as well. You know, what type of, I mean, the AI is the obvious one in terms of, is that something that you think you'll try and resource internally? You have a background, you know, a broad background in marketing, but a part of that is you've worked on the agency side yourself as well. So I am curious about how you weigh up the decision to sort of take some of that function in-house versus, you know, for example, an analyst. The typical company your size would continue to lean very heavily on strategic planning agencies and the like for that role. And I'm sure you probably still use them in certain contexts, but you brought some of it in-house. I'm curious about the thinking about what is the point at which you'd say, okay, we need this role in-house?
1: Yeah, so I think two of the roles that we brought maybe in-house in the last couple of years, so the analyst is one, right? And we took a little bit of inspiration from Diageo and also from Unilever, right? So, and even though you can look at those and go, Jesus, like, why are you looking at a brand that size and what you're doing? But sometimes it's the inspiration, right? So Diageo have set up their own insights agency and everyone's talking about how they do it. And you're like, well, is there a part of that that we need to do ourselves in Leia? And for me, then the analyst was a piece whereby as marketers, you can't talk about awareness all day, right? You have to, and for us, it's very much the consideration and preference set of the brand funnel that we're after. But then it's also understanding how effective is it. So by having that person on the team, Alini understands what we're trying to do. She's built our own econometrics model for us. And that's changed a few things. It means when we talk up to the C-suite, we're going in and talking with the ROI and advertising and saying, listen, we return X from a commission point of view. We then gain more credibility with them. So what we always say is we need to govern ourselves as a marketing team more and harder than anybody else. So the analyst did that. The other piece we brought in was we hired a guy called Alan, conversion optimization specialist, about 18 months ago. And we spent, I would say, 18 months recruiting for that role, right? So with a team our size, fit is really important and their skill set and how it works. So that was what we brought in, was saying marketing drives demand. But when it comes to online, are we convergent? And that's one. And now you got to blend that in as well. So like there are two roles that we tried to look at in terms of saying, like, how do we do it differently? In terms of AI, we're absolutely looking at, Leia's really fortunate. So we've developed some tools for our business, right? So we've developed tools now in the last 6 to 9 months, which make it easier for our agent to answer the queries of our members when they call us. And that's really important for two reasons. So firstly, it means that the member gets the answers that they need and the clarification and confirmation faster. And it means that the agent gets onto the next call faster, so the calls are answered quicker. So that's where AI for Leia is helping remove some of the toil and provide value. When we look at it then from the marketing team, is there something there? And now that's where we're exploring it. So to your point, in terms of those roles, I do think we spend a lot of time thinking and challenging and understanding what we want to do rather than just jump in. We're recruiting for a digital brand manager at the moment. And again, that's because we tried different things externally and say, bolt on an agency, bolt on an expert. We're actually going, now we think the best way to do it is to bring it in-house. And that's not a new idea, but it's something that we've sort of just said, look, let's make sure we get it right, because you don't break what you have, and you want to make sure whatever comes in complements it.
0: Yeah, I mean, you're a service business at its core, and you know, the relationship people have with the Leia brand is very much predicated on the experience that they have in the clinic environment and talking to your agents, and you're working through that sort of environment. So AI, I guess it's something that you have to handle very sensitively as well, because obviously there's a lot of stuff in the media about the type of roles that are vulnerable. Most vulnerable are some of these consumer service roles. But what you're saying is that you've got to look at it in terms of how it can enhance the role. And, you know, some of the roles will undoubtedly change over the next 5-10 years. That's for sure.
1: Yeah. And like, there's always a case of how can digital make the service more human, right? So what's really important to us is if a member wants a query, where do they want it answered? They want an answer on the website. Brilliant. Let's make the website and our app as efficient and as effective as we can. And if they need to talk to us, let's make it as easy and quick for them to talk to us. And when they're talking to us, for the answers to come back. So for me, and I heard someone describing AI as like the co-pilot. That's how I see it, right? So the agent is still flying the plane, but AI is going to help.
0: Yeah.
1: And all of this, and it's driven from the top down, it all starts with the member.
0: Yeah.
1: So is this going to help the member? And if it is, it's the right thing to do. And if it's not, then you know what? Maybe it isn't.
0: Yeah. Tell me a little bit about, let's zone in a little bit in terms of the entry for the marketing team there. Because I know people listening to this, particularly senior marketers, will, you know, seek to emulate you. And I'm sure there's some nuggets that you can share with them. Now that you've won, I'm sure you're in a spirit of openness to sort of say, well, this we think it can. And I've been a judge on the other side, as I said earlier. So it's always difficult to be sure exactly what connected with judges and what was your sense in terms of things that you were saying or processes that you think really did impress this year in terms of what you were doing?
1: Yeah, I think the entry was due in the end of January, and we probably started talking about it in November. And like I said, it was something as the goals of the team, it's going back a couple of years. And one of the things we tried to do at our entry was to simplify it down. Right. So, and what I love about the AIMS process is you don't have a lot of time. So it's like a 15-minute presentation, a 10-minute Q&A, and a really short entry form. So like, I can be, we talk about Leia all day long, right? We talk about the marketing team all day long. It's kind of, you've got a short time. So, and similar to our marketing, with the entry, we just simplified it. What's important, right? And for me, we simplified it down just to growth. So the marketing role is to drive growth for Leia. And I think for a team, you have to deliver growth for the business and then growth for the team. So the whole entry, the theme of it was growth. And we talked about how in the last number of years, we've delivered growth for, so Leia has four lines of business: health, life, travel, and our clinics. We drove growth for all four, but we also drove growth for the marketing team. And then we were able to show the results of that. So on the team side, we talked about the progression people had. And so with a team of 10, everyone can progress within the team, right? So it's a small, perfectly formed team. So, but we were able to show how we were able to support people progress within Leia. And that's really important to me that, you know, if you want to progress, and so we've had people who progressed outside the marketing team, and we've had people who progressed outside Leia. And one of my own ambitions is that if someone sees a CV from a marketer from Leia, it nearly needs to come with a stamp of approval going, okay, that's it. So like, I have brands where if a CV lands on my desk and I see they've worked in certain brands, I go, okay, there's a good foundation there. They'll understand marketing. They'll appreciate it. I will talk to this person. And that's an aspiration I have for the team. So for me, the entry was all about growth and showing how we delivered it and giving the results and the details behind it.
0: Yeah, and I mean, clearly, it's definitely one of the big criteria is you know what you delivered in terms of growth. I mean, as an educator, I'm obviously very interested in this area, just in terms of personal growth and lifelong learning. I mean, it's a phrase that's thrown out there, but I'm just curious about what initiatives within Leia, generally as an organization, not necessarily within your team, you see evolving. I mean, the big thing at the moment is this idea of micro credentials, etc. Is that something that you, as a team, are interested in, or you know, how do you sort of keep the professional development going among your team?
1: Yeah, so there's a couple of things, right? So one of the things we did, so the Marketing Institute have, I think it's about 40 competencies, and they released these 3 to 4 years ago. So we took those competencies and we said, right, why don't we develop them for the marketing team? So we reviewed them and we took 10 of those competencies. And I remember the time debating, going, oh, look, we've all these different roles and how can an analyst have the same competencies as someone who does brand guidelines, as someone who does media planning, right? And we said, oh, we do a different one. Then we said, no, if we're a team, we all have to be measured the same. So everyone on the team has the same 10 competencies. So whether you're the head of marketing or the marketing exec, same 10 competencies. The expectations are different, right? So we went away then and we wrote a description of this is what this competency would mean for your role in Leia. And we had the Marketing Institute piece. And for me, that gave clarity. And then the idea is that each year, each team member picks 2 or 3 competencies to work on. But you can see at your level, so if you're a brand manager, these are 10 competencies that you should and where you should be. But if you want to be a marketing manager, this is what's next. So you gave that clarity. I think the other thing that we do is we call looking out sessions, right? So we've had brands and individuals come in and talk to the team. And we encourage people to always ask questions. Why do you do that there? And sometimes you learn a huge amount from these brands come in and talk to us. But sometimes what you do is just get validation for what you're doing is the right thing to do. So I'm very fortunate, you know, through some of our sponsorships with the likes of Leinster, Munster and Connacht, I meet other marketers and they might know, but like I'm always picking the brains. What do you do? How do you do that? Why do you do that? And sometimes we're back to the team and go, listen, I was talking to this person. They do what we do. And they're in this brand at this size. Or sometimes you go back and go, actually, listen, why don't we do this? And it's trying to encourage that you know, embrace the new. Don't be afraid of saying we don't do it, that's bad. We don't do it, maybe we should do it. And it's trying to create that environment and culture where people are open to bringing in new ideas, open to bringing in new people. So like at the moment, we're trying to plan the next 3 sessions. And we have 3 brands we're talking to, hopefully over the next couple of months, we'll spend some time with them. And it's funny, I was talking to one of them in advance and they were like, do you want to talk to us? I said, Jesus, yeah, like what you do with D&I and what you do with sponsorship, I really love to learn from them. They go, well, we want to learn from you from this. Mm-hmm. And it's allowed us then to, we're doing a lunch and learn out one brand in the next couple of weeks, to just do over lunch, shoot the breeze.
0: Kevin, let's talk a little bit about the Leia brand. And, you know, it's a brand that has very high recognition among the public. I mean, what do you think have been the factors that have contributed to its growth in terms of public consciousness? I mean, one obvious one would be some of the high profile sponsorships around rugby. You're obviously heavyweight spenders on both digital channels and also at more traditional channels. But are there specific things that you can point to from your own insights and research to say, or this is really where Leia's connecting with the general public, but also I suppose with your current customer base?
1: And I think customers is the key word, right? We're incredibly customer focused. We call them members, and I know a lot of brands say that. But one of the things, and even before I worked with Leia, I was advising them in an agency, and you hear it when you go and you see it. So from the MD down, there's a phrase, what's right for the member is right for business. And that drives and makes the decision for us in so many instances. So I do think that customer obsession helps. I also think that we have a huge focus on the marketing now for the last 2 to 3 years on consistency. And I think that's one of the hard things as a marketer, because you always want to do what's new, you always want to change and evolve. And so it's nearly that continues working against that instinct, and it's kind of building out the consistency. I also think we spend a lot of time trying to understand where will our growth come from. So from a Leia point of view, we want to always grow. We always want to be gaining share profitably as opposed to just at any expense. So We spent a good bit of time to understand where is the growth opportunity in the market for Leia, how can we get to it, and why aren't we getting it now? And then once we identified that and understood that, we've been, I'm going to say, nearly single-mindedly focused on that for the last 2 to 3 years, that this is the opportunity for us and this is where we need to go. And there's a great phrase, one of our communications team has it, Emma, which is, you know, you're throwing tennis balls. So a person can only catch so many tennis balls. And we bring that through in a lot of our marketing as well and saying, well, how can you expect a consumer to catch so many tennis balls? Simplify it down. What's the one piece? And we've actually probably run fewer campaigns in the last 18 months than we did before, but we focused on a much higher frequency score. And I think that's coming through. And we did a bit of work back in 21 and 22 and 23 around our brand assets. And a really surprising thing at the start of this year, we were doing some blind research as part of a campaign development. And even in the script, consumers were picking out that it was Leia based on some of our distinctive assets. So for us, that was the moment to say, okay, look, John, we're doing the right thing. We need to double down here. So from it is that consistency, and it has to be continuously on the consumer.
0: Yeah. I mean, it's interesting that you mentioned the distinctive brand assets is something that we have talked about to various guests. I mean, there's an element of it's a buzz term in the marketing Mexican at the moment, but at its core is something really important, which is, as you say, as humans, you know, our capacity to focus is limited, and we're bombarded with messages. So understanding the psychological principles of heuristics and cutting through the clutter is actually remarkably, you know, powerful. I remember Paul Durbin, who'd be well known to the marketing, talking to me, not in his current role, but previously about the National Lottery, you know, how they exemplified it in terms of certain key brand assets. What would you say are a couple of brand assets that you would identify for Leia that would be, you know, fall into that category?
1: And it's funny you mentioned Paul, right? So when I mentioned those sessions, that we had Paul in to talk to the team it was maybe 3 years ago, right? And he was great. And actually, as we were developing a campaign, I got in touch with Paul. I said, Paul, I've got a decision to make here. Is it A or B? And he's like, you always choose your brand asset. So, all right, thanks very much. And it's just that clarity. So, like, the big thing is, and it's hard, right, because you want to do what's new and you want to do what's different, right? But if you take it from, and I listen to a lot of Mark Ritson, I don't always agree with him, but I listen to him, right? And if you start from the point of view of you're not your customer, and the customer doesn't want to hear from you, they don't want to listen to your ad, you go, well, how do I make it easier? And for me, that's the role of brand assets. Mm-hmm. So straight away, someone go, it's Leia, you know, so, you know, we brand early and we brand often. And that's always, I'm going to say, it's a tension point with creatives, because there's a guy I used to work for years ago, a guy called Pat Kearns, and he had a phrase, we're in the advertising business, not the art. And for me, that stuck with me, because our job is to sell Leia, to grow the business. Having a fantastic looking ad, if that's not going to help us do it, then it's not going to work. And if someone doesn't know it's Leia, then it doesn't do its job. So we brand early, we brand off, and then we try and be as consistent as we can be.
0: Yeah. Final question for you, which is a question I often ask senior marketers in Ireland, and it's something that I know exercises the senior marketing community, and particularly the Marketing Institute, which is the role of marketing at the boardroom level. I mean, what's your sense of within an organization like Leia, which would, you know, I'm making a wild guess here that historically, you know, the finance function, the actuarial function, they've been very strong drivers of how the business deports itself. So where sits marketing within Leia as an organization, do you think?
1: So I think for myself and the marketing team, we couldn't work in a better organization for their appreciation, understanding of marketing from the top down, right? So our MD and Deputy MD would describe themselves as recovering engineers. But as individuals and the rest of the executive, they really, really get the role of marketing. They understand it, they challenge us, but they support us. And I think we're really fortunate. Like, shortly after we won the award, I met a CEO of another company. And we were chatting away, and I said to him, oh, we work here. And he said, yeah, that's not our company. We don't believe in marketing. I said, geez, you're the CEO. You know, why are you saying that? So I do think at times, as the marketing, we remind ourselves how fortunate we are that Leia does believe in it. And even, you know, you mentioned finance. We meet finance once a month. We go through our budgets, we go through our spends, what's going to spend. And I think we have a superb working relationship with them. We understand what they have to do, and they understand what we have to do. And there's full transparency. They can see if we're under budget, over budget, why, we tell them. But we also then show them the returns. And when you're sitting there with your CFO or your FD, and they're talking to you about the importance of share of voice, sort of talking to you about the importance of brand consideration, kind of they listen. And you mentioned their actuarial, our head of pricing, regularly would talk about how we have to keep going with marketing. And you know, sometimes he answers the questions for me, and you're kind of going, my job's done. You know, so like we're really, really fortunate to work in an organization like Leia that gets it.
0: Kevin, many, many thanks for coming on The Persuaders today, giving us a really great insight. Easy, I think, for the listeners to appreciate the strong team ethos and culture that you've created there, and that obviously came to the attention and recognition of the judges at the Marketing Team of the Year at the recent AIM Awards. Continued success to you, Kevin, and your team. Thanks for talking to us today.
1: Thanks very much, Alex. Great to talk to you.
0: Well, that brings this edition of The Persuaders to a close. From myself, Alex Gibson, thanks for listening. Do join me again shortly. Bye-bye.

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1: Hey, it's Emily. 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
4: What does it take to survive when everything goes wrong? 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And did you know he's actually from County Kildare? 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Joining me is Aline Fitzgerald, General Manager of the Shackleton Experience, to tell us why it's a destination that inspires visitors of all ages. Aline, thank you so much for joining us today. It's absolutely wonderful to have you on the show.
5: Thank you, Melanie. Thank you so much. Delighted to be here and to talk a little bit about the Shackleton Experience and Ernest Shackleton and everything else in the thigh.
4: Well, for anyone who isn't familiar with Ernest Shackleton, who was he? And why is his story still so fascinating more than a century later?
5: Shackleton was one of the greatest polar explorers, right? So he's famous for the expeditions that he led to Antarctica. And the main one is Endurance. Okay, so this was the third expedition that he was on, the second one that he led. And ironically, why it is so famous is because of how it failed. The ship Endurance was actually crushed in ice. And despite the length of time that they needed to live on ice floes, and the majority of the men were stranded on Elephant Island, Ernest Shackleton and, you know, others managed to actually save every single crew member. So I think a remarkable success story in that regard, despite the fact that Endurance you know, was crushed in ice and ultimately sank, but not one loss of a single life. It's an incredible story. Ernest Shackleton is a leader, and that was one key critical thing. He was with his crew. You know, his background was in the Merchant Navy, and he was very much about, you know, being with them. He had great camaraderie. Team spirit was really important. He was incredibly resilient. He always looked for the solution. You know, he had 5,000 applicants, right, for the endurance trip. And his interview technique even was different, shall we say. You know, he wanted to know what practically they could contribute, you know, strange things like, you know, could they sing well? Because ultimately he knew that out there when everything is white, it's, you know, incredible conditions to survive under. And, you know, they didn't know what they were going to be faced with. They needed to be able to keep up the team morale. So people needed to be practical. They needed to be able to create things. And that's always fascinated me. It's like how they were stranded on ice floes. They recreated, you know, what they had to provide their then needs, right? Even, you know, with Dogtown, when they're creating the igloos for the dogs, you know, so they could survive on that period on stranded on the ice as well. Just remarkable things, you know. At one point on Elephant Island, in order to keep the rain out, they were using the painter's paints literally as glue, right? So it was going to help seal what they were using was actually the lifeboats, right, as shelter. And so they were just really resourceful. But that was it. He looked for people beyond what their capability was in terms of just going on an expedition. There was so much more that was necessary, you know. You had different people like Leonard Hussey, you know, he had the banjo. That was really important. And when they were deciding, you know, what do we keep from endurance? I think it's about 2 pounds of personal belongings they were each allowed to keep, and the rest needed to be discarded, right? Because there could be no thought where they'd be like, you know, we need to go back to the ship. You know, once it was gone and they weren't returning. So it was like, okay, choose your items carefully. The banjo was one they needed, right? Because they wanted just to keep the morale up. So just interesting way of thinking, really. He became known as the boss to all of them, you know, and when the ship was sinking, you know, they're all standing around and he's in the center of them. You know, he's just saying, you know, this isn't the worst thing that can happen. We can get beyond this. It's like, is it blind hope or blind faith almost? But yes, incredible.
4: Yeah, I mean, the fact that his expeditions didn't always go to plan, that kind of somehow makes the part of his story even more extraordinary.
5: Yes, it does.
4: And then tell us, why is Kildare the perfect place to tell his story?
5: Well, you said it. It is the perfect place to tell his story. Ernest Shackleton was actually born just a couple of miles from Athy in Kilkee or Kilkay. So this is his homeland, where he was born. He spent the early years of his life here. His family were farmers locally. And then at that time, his father decided that he would change profession, moved to Dublin to train to be a doctor before they then moved to the UK. His family had been living in this area for generations, and that, you know, very much involved in the local community. His ancestors had set up the Ballator Quaker School, and, you know, firm roots in this area. So to celebrate him here in Athy and in this beautiful old building, it's in a town hall which is 300 years old and it has been beautifully restored. So I know many people come here because of the story of Erna Shackleton. Others will also come because the building itself is a beauty. It's a real treasure and we've redeveloped it. It is in the heart of the town. I love that when you put the Shackleton or put Athy in Google Maps, it takes you directly to this building. So yes, the beating heart of Athy.
4: Oh, and then Celeste, for any parents that might be listening and thinking, oh, will my kids enjoy it? I'm already enjoying the story so far without there being any sort of exhibits or visuals. But if a family arrives for the first time, what happens from the moment they walk through those doors? Or does the story begin before you even get through the doors?
5: Does the story begin before you get through the doors? Perhaps it does in conversation because your children are like, you're going to the Shackleton experience. They're going to ask questions about that, as children do. We love their curiosity, intrigue and interest. So when they arrive, you know, you see visually three key things as you walk in the door. And they're all modes of transportation that represent different expeditions. So you have the basket from the hydrogen balloon, and that's an example of the hydrogen balloon that the first aerial shots were taken from in Antarctica by Shackleton. This was on the Discovery expedition, which was led by Scott. Then we also have the Errol Johnson car, which is the same model as Erna Shackleton brought out to Antarctica with a view to repurposing it. It didn't succeed at the time, but, and we do have now equipment like that that are mobile that works. So his thought was right. He just didn't get there. And the James Caird lifeboat replica that we have as well, those are visible from the outside, from the iceberg that is built at the rear of this building. This building was a fire station at one point. So you had those big doors that the fire engines went through, which needed to be altered. So that is where this iceberg structure is created. And inside of that is where you have those three items. So it's really impressive when you walk in the doors and you see that. For children, there really is so much to offer because this is not just history, right? It's a story of courage. It's a story of adventure. And children love nothing more than some adventure. If it seems like it's not present, they will create it, right? So on our audio guide, we actually have an audio tour for children as well, which is not always something on offer. But that makes a difference because it brings them on the journey. It directs them to where they need to go as well. And then a lot of interactive pieces like pulling a sledge, which is 200 kg in weight. Normally that would be about 400 or 500, you know, on an actual expedition, but it gives you an idea of, oh my word, that's what they were working with. Or looking through the telescopes when you're seeing the frozen world, they can visualize. I mean, adults can too, but I think this is really what brings it to life for children. They can visualize what it's like when you're out there on the Endurance or Quest or whatever expedition, and what you can see is literally just white in front of you. It's fascinating.
4: It sounds incredible. And I know, I hope I'm right when I get this, there are over 200 artifacts on display. Is that correct?
5: You are absolutely correct. Yeah.
4: I mean, absolutely. I know it might be hard to pick one, but is there anything in particular that really surprises people when they get in and they go, oh, you have this?
5: Okay, there are so many. So it's actually hard to choose. Sometimes it's the bigger items. And often it's the tiny, you know, the smaller pieces, you know, like, you know, there's a matchbox that still exists, right, from the Nimrod expedition, or a plasmon biscuit, which they were high in protein. They really needed and relied on these biscuits. So we have one of the original biscuits on display, and that's quite remarkable. And it begs for the conversation of why is this here? So they're smaller items, but you also have replicas. So we actually have the Endurance ship, the replica of that was created for the Kenneth Branagh movie of Endurance. That was crushed in the movie, but it was then repaired, and we have that here. And the backdrop for that is a video of, some of the footage that Frank Hurley would have taken in the background. And the voice on top of that is, layered on top of that, is speaking Shackleton's diary of when the ship was emptied out and when just before it sank. It is incredibly moving. So that's something that appeals to a lot of people. On the children's side of things as well, it's like, touching the cold plate in the cold planet while you're listening to the sounds of Antarctica, it kind of gives you the sense of reality of what they were really working with. You know, you have a harness that Shackleton actually wore on the Nimrod expedition. I mean, to think, when you look at it and you think he actually wore that, it's amazing. It's amazing.
4: I'm hearing so many different types of learning experiences there. You've got the visual, the aural, you're coming in, you're touching, you're moving around, the energy. It just sounds very, very immersive and sensory there for all ages.
5: All ages, yeah, absolutely, absolutely. And we have the Antarctic Adventures as well, which is where you can actually, you scan an icon in four different locations, and then you engage in a game. One of them is where you're feeding the penguins. There's two penguins on the ice floes just after the Endurance piece. And, children just love that. And they're seeing, could they be the one that feeds the most fish to the penguins? There's lots of different interactive pieces. The sounds of Antarctica up on the second level, there's three different levels that it's actually within the experience. And on the second level, you have the sounds of Antarctica that you can listen to, and that's amazing as well. That really brings it to life. And on that piece, it's like you're standing on the bridge of Quest, looking down onto the Quest, the ship itself. So that has a whole other effect, shall we say. So one of those sounds is actually of an iceberg, and it's a very eerie sound. Mm. Scientists don't actually know how it is created, which I think is amazing as well. So yes, lots of variety. And that is why, as a result, we do have a lot of people who will stay 2 hours here, because we have a little cinema, which, when I say, it seats 28 people, and it's quite retro style, 1920s style cinema, and we show some documentaries there as well. So when you take in everything, there's just so much to see and really engage with. People can come sometimes because they're just intrigued, they're interested, they know it's a new experience in the area. They leave completely fascinated by the story, because it is a very fascinating story. It's incredible.
4: Yeah, my heart rate is going, everything that you're talking about. I'm so excited. And that, I remember when I was in Patagonia and I heard the glacier cracking, and I just remember thinking it was the whole earth opening up. So the sounds of ice, those unfamiliar sounds, mm-hmm. They're so memorable. They really do stay with you. Yeah. But I want to know, why do you think children, well, I'm going to say adults as well, actually, they're so fascinated by explorers?
5: I think, isn't it the unknown, right? To think somebody just literally went out there not knowing what was ahead of them, and wanted to explore it for whatever reason, I think that is a fascinating thing, and then it's to actually be able to walk in their footsteps a little bit. It's the safe way to explore yourself. It brings you on that journey and brings it to life for you, but you're perfectly safe in the experience. You know what I mean?
4: And I really like what you said there about it bringing you on your journey, because I'm wondering what you think, what lessons does Shackleton's story still teach us today? What do people mm-hmm. take from their visit?
5: It is the one of resilience and courage, right? It's you have this opportunity, and it's like when you're facing the wall, when you can feel like there's nowhere to turn. I mean, when that ship sunk, there was nobody they could call for help, right? But they looked at what they can do, and they did that. And then thinking about, okay, what is the next step? And in life, that's what we deal with all the time. And it's being confident to just seek what your options are and not giving up. Let's face it, this isn't something where you think, oh my goodness, it'll be fine, we'll get by. And sometimes we let little things stop us in life. And clearly, you just have to look beyond it and keep moving forward as they did on that expedition. It was like, okay, where to next? What is the next plan? And if the course you want to go on isn't working out, there's always another path. I mean, ironic that, you know, we're coming up to results time, aren't we? You know, for leaving cert students and everything. And, you know, that can be such a serious thing. Well, it is a serious thing in so many respects. And yet it doesn't define us. And if the original plan doesn't come together, there's always another way, right? So it's just the resilience and the courage and, you know, stepping into it.
4: Well, if any people who are getting their results are worried about the results, go down to the Shackleton experience and do some prep and get yourself ready for it. But that you don't have to just come to the museum and leave. Like, the town itself is absolutely so beautiful. And I know places are very community driven as well. So can you tell us, if people wanted to come down and make a day of it, it sounds like you spelled the whole day in the experience mm-hmm. anyways, what else is there to do around the town?
5: In the town. So getting here is very convenient, right? It's 45 minutes on train from Dublin, from Houston Station. It's just off the main route, getting to Kilkenny, Waterford, just a couple of minutes. So very accessible. You're not stuck in traffic getting here. Love that. So yes, nice to have something out of the main cities. Innithigh, it's a beautiful old heritage town. So you have a lot of heritage buildings and structures from White's Castle just on the bridge. You also have the courthouse right beside us. So even those three buildings alone are just very beautiful structures. We also have Athy boats. So Cliff and his team, they have the barge literally just across the way from us. So that is amazing. So you go along the River Barrow, and that's quite an experience. Personally, I love it, and it's good for all ages. I've been on there with a variety of age groups, and really, really just

0: locally, you have two very well-known hotels, Kilkee Castle, which is just at the road from us, and Clonard Court as well. So even coming for a couple of days break during the summer, or a weekend stay, whatever it is, it's a great location for families just to explore, and a number of things close by, you know, whether it's, you know, Castlecomer Discovery Park, National Stud, you know, you're not far away from so many things, but Athy itself is just wonderful. There's also, you can rent bikes and take them out too. So yeah, spending a day here is easily done.
1: Absolutely. And one thing I would add is that you can rent bikes, put them on the barge and go down the river and then get off and then go along the blue way along the river. So I did that last summer and it was absolutely fantastic. So I highly recommend that. And you don't need the whole day to do it. You can make it as short as you like. But you did just gloss over the Ernie's Cafe there. Can you tell us a little bit about it? Because it's run by the Cupcake Bloke, no?
0: It sure is. It's run by Graham Hertridge, the Cupcake Bloke. So he has a bakery in Rialto in Dublin 8. Mm-hmm. And Graham is actually from Athy, which is part of the story I love as well. His family had a butcher's here on the main street, on Duke Street, for many, many years. And Graham does a lot of baking and cooking. He's on many shows and whatnot. But his retro cookies are amazing. So if you love Mikados or Jammy Dodgers or Bourbons, I mean, honestly, he makes the best. It's amazing. They're large and wonderful. He actually won some awards this year as well. So he's the Blas na hÉireann producers champion, celebrating the best of everything Irish, and the best newcomer in Leinster as well with Ernie's. So we're really proud of Graham's achievements, and having Ernie's here in the Shackleton experience is fantastic.
1: Yeah, Graham and Dahi are just absolutely incredible. Their cookbooks are amazing. Their food, like, I go to the bakery in Rialto for those massive cookies, for their chocolate biscuit cake. I buy my brack there every Christmas.
0: Yes.
1: Can people go down into the cafe even if they're not going into the expedition?
0: Yeah, great point to bring up, Melanie, actually. So the cafe is open to the public. We are open Tuesday to Saturday from 10 until 5, and so is Ernie's. And Ernie's, our shop, and also the Athy Story, which are three galleries on the ground level of the experience, are available to anybody just to walk in and enjoy. There's no cost to visiting any of those three, well, apart from the purchases, of course. But, you know, yes, very much available. You don't need to be visiting the actual paid experience to come into Ernie's or the shop at the Shackleton experience. So yes, absolutely. It's worth a visit. The food is exceptional. Really is.
1: I just realized there, if you're not going on the expedition, I'm already in there getting my gear ready to go off on my own adventure.
0: There you go.
1: How far in advance do people need to book? Can they book on the day when they rock up to the desk? Is it better to go online? Are there family packages? Tell us those practical bits.
0: Yes, absolutely. So it is better to book online in advance. So definitely book further out. Within 2 hours of visiting, you won't be able to book online. So go in advance, book online for the best available rate. So financially, it's the best option to do. We do have family tickets as well, which is a great option to go with. For guided groups, which we have a lot of walking groups, just community groups and whatnot, visiting along with schools, it's a wonderful experience for everybody. And it is better to book those further in advance. And it is designed as a self-guided visit. We do offer some guided tours, so check on the website for when that's available, but they're limited. And for the larger group portion, if a guided visit is something of interest, you can arrange that ahead of time, subject to us having the availability to deliver that.
1: And is it suitable for toddlers or anybody in buggies like that? What's the accessibility like? And on that, is there anybody that this experience may not be suitable for?
0: So in terms of accessibility, we do have a lift to take you to the various floors.

0: And bathrooms and whatnot. So that works. We do have the international sign language available or Irish sign language available on our audio guides as well. So that does help us along with the audio guides in a variety of different languages. In terms of not suitable for anybody, for toddlers, everyone knows their own toddler best. If they're comfortable like staying put and being in the buggy, then absolutely, you probably have your window of time, and it's a certain time of day. That's the only thing I would say there. But we do have young families visiting, and you know, they really enjoy it. We often give them a little treasure hunt piece where they can fill that out and explore it together as a family as well. So that certainly helps. There is some noise, so that's the one thing I would say. You have obviously listening to the endurance piece, the sound of the wind, and then the James Caird experience as well, where you're in essence sitting on the boat and you're surrounded by that journey of getting to from Elephant Island to South Georgia. So you could end up a little seasick because it was quite rough, those seas. But yeah, so it's just the sound piece, certainly to be aware of, but nothing. Mostly it's something for everyone.
1: So then just on that, is it set up like a journey, or if somebody was bringing a child that maybe had sensory issues, is there parts that they can skip if they know that it may not gel well with the kid?
0: You can just continue moving through it, but it is a journey. So it does take a certain route, for sure. Yes, it does.
1: Absolutely perfect. And can you just tell our listeners where they can book tickets, find out more information, your website or any social media that you have?
0: Absolutely. So follow us on social media. We have a Facebook page, Instagram, Shackleton Experience a Thigh is the handle. And our website is shackletonexperience.ie. So book online, come visit us, and we look forward to giving everyone a warm welcome.
1: Aileen, thank you so much for joining us today. You have gotten me so excited to go down and visit. It sounds exactly like something you need just to get you fired up when you're, you know, and getting ready for something big. Thank you so much for sharing all that information with us, and I hope you have a super weekend.
0: Thank you so much. Take care.
1: And that's a wrap. I hope we've inspired you to make your own journey to the remarkable Shackleton experience in a thigh. We are so lucky to have an attraction of this caliber right on our doorstep. Now, I'll be back next Friday at 12:30 p.m. for more Talk Travel, but please stay tuned to 103.2 Dublin City FM for more great music and talk shows all over the weekend. 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
3: 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Playing on the 25th of August in IMMA. 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Closing off with the last gig of the summer, it's Bailey Zimmerman. The country superstar is bringing all the brown boots together with his Different Night, Same Rodeo tour. If you haven't practiced your steps already, you're running out of time. Playing the Three Olympia, August 31st. Now, that is a way to finish this year's summer. Which gigs are you going to? Let me know and message us on Instagram. I'm Meg, and that was Loving and Listening Live.
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Good morning, everybody. My name is Carrie McMullen, and you're listening to Community Chats on 103.2 Dublin City FM. This is the show where we delve into the communities of Dublin, some you might be familiar with, some you might never have heard of. Today on the show, we are looking at one of the longest standing creative communities in the country, the Dublin Camera Club. This year is a very special one as the club celebrates its 80th anniversary exhibition at DLR Lexicon in Dunleary. Joining me to chat about all of that will be President of the Dublin Camera Club, Paul Stanley. He'll be telling us more about the exhibition, the club's history, and how you can get involved. But first, we'll have a new track from an Irish artist this morning. We'll be hearing the latest single from Dublin band Rose and Alice with their track, You Never Know.

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1: That was Dublin band Rose and Alice with their brand new single, You Never Know. Now on 103.2 Dublin City FM, the Dublin Camera Club was founded back in 1946, making it the oldest camera club in the country, and today it's also the largest, with more than 200 members. Entirely run by volunteers and operating as a registered charity, the club's mission is to benefit the community by advancing arts, culture and heritage, with a particular focus on helping both members and the wider public to learn photography. To mark 80 years of continuous photographic activity in Dublin, the club is hosting a major exhibition at DLR Lexicon in Dunleary, running from Tuesday the 4th of August to Friday the 28th of August. More than 900 images were entered for selection, showcasing the talent, history and diversity of the club's members. To tell us more, I'm delighted to be joined by President of the Dublin Camera Club, Paul Stanley. Hi, Paul. Welcome to the show.
2: Hello, Carrie, and thank you very much for having me here.
1: It's lovely to have you on, and you are joining me today to chat about the Dublin Camera Club, which is the oldest and largest camera club in Ireland. And the club was founded back in 1946, which for many people listening today might be considered a very, very long time ago. But it's been obviously around very, very long time, and that's where it's, you know, become known as the oldest camera club. So there's quite a history, I imagine. But obviously, you weren't there from the beginning, but what do we know about, you know, those early years and why the camera club was set up in the first place?
2: Yes, we do know a little bit about that. Thank you very much, Carrie, for that question. We were very fortunate that one of our members, who's now no longer with us, but a very eminent man by the name of Eddie Chandler, was very much interested in the history of photography, and he did a lot of research. And through his research, we know that before the start of the Second World War, there were a lot of different people who were interested in starting a camera club. There wasn't very much happening in Dublin or in Ireland from that point of view. There was the Photographic Society of Ireland, which was seen as being very much for the upper classes and gentlemen and so on like that, but not really accessible to the normal, everyday person. So they wanted to do something about that, but the war got in the way with shortages and restrictions and things, and it was only after the war ended that they were able to start the club. So there was an initial meeting held in November 1945 in a hotel in College Green, and arising out of that was the Dublin Camera Club. And its first president was a man called James Wilson, and they had Aloysius Kane as a secretary and Harry Brain as a vice president, and it just went from there. And we've been here ever since.
1: Yeah, that's fantastic. And you know, the fact that at that time they were able to pull people together, you know, to set up a club like this, especially, you know, just after a war has kind of finished, you know, and a lot of people are uncertain, to be able to find that passion still there and, you know, pull people together and put together such a, you know, a club that then went on to grow and grow and grow. And you yourself, you joined in the 1980s. So can you just talk about, you know, when you first became interested in photography, and then so what then drew you to join the Dublin Camera Club?
2: Yeah, I can indeed, of course. Yeah, so I actually really kind of remember a time when I was not interested in photography. Even as a young child, going away on family holidays, I wanted to borrow my mother's camera, which was just a normal everyday box brownie, and take photographs just to record and document whatever it was happening around me. When I was in secondary school, some of our teachers were interested in photography, and they had set up a dark room. And you've got to remember, all this was back in the 70s and 80s, so it was before digital photography. So it was all film photography. So they had a dark room. They had a camera club going as one of the after-school activities, and I became involved in that. But it wasn't until I started working that I could afford to buy, you know, a decent enough camera and to do something to really progress my interest. And I was very lucky because there was a gentleman who was working with me at that time who was a member of the Dublin Camera Club, and through him I heard about the club and became a member in the early 1980s, just as soon as I had started working. So I was still probably only like 19 or 20 or something like that. And that's it. I've been there ever since.
1: Brilliant. And you, since then, again, it's continued to grow. And I believe there's more than 200 photographers part of the club. And it's, as we said, has become the largest camera club in the country. So, you know, even at the time where when you joined, you had obviously had a very stable membership in that, you know, there were people who you came across that were part of the club and, you know, invited you to come along and check it out. You know, and you've been there since then. So it's definitely a club that people want to stay involved with, and, you know, obviously has a lot of meaning to people and a really good place to be if you're interested in photography. So what do you think, having been a member since the 80s and seeing like the growth and the change and even like the style of photography and the equipment used, what do you think has been a major driver of the growth of the club since you've joined?
2: I think part of it is some of the things that you touched upon there. It's the fact that we have people who have been members and have been interested and involved in photography for many, many years. But they are also the type of people who are very happy to share their knowledge. So it's a place where if you put the effort in, you can, you know, make very good friends. There's a great social aspect to the club as well. But you can also learn quite a lot from the people who are around you, from the other members. We have meetings every week where we would have presentations, competitions, things like that. But once a month, we also have skills workshops and we have special interest groups. And the skills workshops would be members talking about something specific to do with photography. I remember one there recently given by one of our members, all on astrophotography. So how to take photographs of the stars, the Milky Way, that kind of thing, which was something completely new to me. And I'd say to a lot of the other members as well. So it's that type of thing. There's always opportunity to learn and to grow. But also, it's a forum to just encourage mutual encouragement and to encourage people to be able to show and get feedback on our photographs. And we can learn from all of that. And I think that's what's important. And down through the years, I've made many, many good friends from the camera club and from other clubs around the country and around the world. I think photography as a hobby is fantastic from that point of view. It just gives you so many different opportunities and openings to broaden your knowledge and your experience and your circle of friends.
1: Yeah, and that mix of interests, I imagine, is a huge factor for, you know, it being, as you said, like a self-contained learning space. You know, you are learning from each other rather than just having, you know, one instructor who kind of teaches everyone the same style, gives everyone the same task to do. You know, you are learning a completely different range of ways to approach photography, themes to include in your photography. And one of the lovely things I think is there as well is the fact that there are members in the club who are, you know, young, they're in their early 20s, and then there are people who are there up into their 90s, which I imagine also creates a lot of space for learning about photography through the ages and how styles have changed because of just time passing. So, Paul, what do you think of that mix of generations does in creating, you know, an atmosphere of community and learning in the club?
2: Well, I think it's important to have that type of thing. I think it helps because, as we said, the experience and the generosity of people who have been involved in photography for many years, that they can just share their experiences, they can share their knowledge. And I mean, photography has changed so much over the past 20 years or so with the dawn of digital cameras and smartphones. But in reality, the concepts of what we're doing and how we do it is still the same. The means of capturing your image might be different, but composition, exposure, all of those types of things, those still apply in the same way that they did 100, 150 years ago. So it's you know, there's just so many aspects to learn and so many good people that you can learn from. And I think that's what the span of the generations helps from that point of view.
1: Yeah, and to touch on that aspect of it being made up of basically it's voluntary organization. So, you know, it is very much managed by the community of photographers that are there. And as you said, even from the beginning, it was very much set up from people who were just genuinely interested in photography. There wasn't any influence from any higher powers or anything like that. And it does have a charity status as well, which means that it has a charitable purpose. And that is to benefit the community in the advancement of the arts, culture, and heritage. So, you know, that is showing that you know, you do have a great vision for what you want the club to do for the wider public as well. So what does this charitable purpose, what does this look like in practice?
2: Well, that's where having our exhibition comes in. So every year we organise an exhibition of our members' images, and that goes on public display. So this year that's happening, the Lexicon Library in Dunleary. The people out there have been very kind and generous and made a space available to us. And that's going to be there through the whole month of August, there until the 30th. And it'll be open and available whenever the library is open. And in previous years, we've had that exhibition in different venues throughout the city. So that's one aspect by doing that. The second aspect is the type of things we've just spoken about. But the third aspect is the learning aspect and the classes that we organise, which anybody can attend. There's a fee, obviously, to attend them. But those classes happen twice a year, photography course for beginners. And the next one is starting on the 23rd of September. And it's open to anybody who might want to come along and join. And we do it in two ways. I mean, it's obviously in person in the digital hub, but we also broadcast it over Zoom. So if you're not able to make it in, you can always join the class using Zoom if you wanted to do that. So it's the learning and the instruction aspect of things which is there, and that helps benefit the community. We also have a gallery area within our premise, the building that we're in the digital hub, and there's always a set of prints and photographs on show as part of an exhibition continuously through the whole year. And that's, again, another thing that people come and look at and, you know, just learn from looking at those photographs as well.
1: Oh, that's fantastic. You know, it's so accessible for members of the public to just see what you do, like on a regular basis, and to be able to be invited in and get a feel for what the club is about and the kind of work that is produced. And this, as you said, it's a really, really important year. It's the 80th anniversary of the Dublin Camera Club. And as you said, you're hosting this exhibition during the month of August. And, you know, it's not a small exhibition by any means. I mean, I believe you received over 900 submissions from members for potential inclusion. So, you know, it was very much high in demand. So I suppose, you know, that's a really, really huge response, and is a testament to the membership and the interest in photography that we have here in Dublin. So what was the process of, you know, receiving those submissions and, you know, kind of selecting what would go into the exhibition and, you know, kind of getting to that final product?
2: Yeah. So as you say, over 900 photographs were submitted from 90 different members of the club, which was absolutely brilliant. And it shows the level of interest and commitment of our members. Now, not all of those were prints. Some of them were digital images to be looked at on a screen or projected. And we invited three people from other camera clubs who all hold the fellowship of the Irish Photographic Federation to come in to review and to mark each of those images. And the highest scoring images won awards, and they're the images that will be on show in the exhibition, both the print exhibition, which is going to be, as I said, in the Lexicon Library, or the digital one, which will be a gallery on our club website, dublincameraclub.ie. And even if you, as a member, didn't win an award, they will still have something on show, a print or a digital image, in one or other of those exhibitions. If they submitted a print, they'll have a print. If it was a digital image, they'll have some digital images on show as well. So everybody is represented.
1: Brilliant. And you know, that's so warming to hear that all the members do get that opportunity to get their work displayed, you know, especially when everyone's so enthusiastic about it. And I suppose, I mean, you mentioned there that one of the positives is that the members have such a wide variety of interests and what they like to photograph and, you know, what stories they like to tell through their work. Are there any common themes or subjects that you saw across the submissions, you know, based on kind of current events or general interests at the moment, or is it quite varied in what people have submitted?
2: It's actually very, very varied, and there's a great range of styles and themes that you will see in the exhibition, ranging from street photography for people just wandering around the streets of Dublin, taking photographs of different things that are happening, to landscapes and seascapes, to architecture, people who have travelled overseas and might be taking photographs of the places that they visited, and then quite a lot of photographs which are nature-based. So some of the members were very, very fortunate to be able to go to Africa last year on a safari, and some of their photographs will be on show. So lots of lions and giraffes and elephants and things of that nature. And all excellent, very, very good photographs showing the different things that are happening and happened out in the places like the Masai Mara and places like that.
1: That's fantastic. And the fact that a group of them got to go away together and they're getting to bring back their work from that and display, another activity that the club gets to afford people who are interested in photography to go away and get opportunities like that. It's really, really brilliant, and something that people, if they were trying to do it on their own, mightn't think would even be possible. So it just goes to show, if you just kind of get some heads together and you have a shared kind of goal, you can go on these fantastic opportunities, even as a community group in so many ways.
2: Yeah, we were very fortunate that one of our members actually works as a guide in Kenya and places like that, and he was able to help and guide and advise and be there as part of the group. But it's not just there. I mean, we don't just go overseas to places like that. We would have weekends away to other parts of Ireland. So in March of this year, some of our members went down to Ballyferrisher, down on the Dingle Peninsula in County Kerry, and they were there doing some landscape and seascape photography for the weekend. And each week on Saturday, a bunch of our members get together and go around to different parts of the city taking photographs. So things like that constantly happening. So that's where the learning comes in, but also that's where the whole social aspect of things comes in as well.
1: Yes, yeah. And that is so, so important. And it's very true. They get the opportunity to go down the country or, internationally and get those opportunities to get photos. But as you say, I'm sure there's a lot of social bonding and learning that happens from each other on those trips as well. And, to talk a little bit again about the learning aspect, and you did mention, the digital hub space that you have, and you get to meet every Tuesday. It's very, very accessible. People can come in person, but they can also join in online, from if they're living outside of Dublin or just living a little bit too far away to attend, which is a great opportunity, for just that. It doesn't have to be these big trips away, or you don't have to wait for the big events. People can come along just on a Tuesday and have that be their catch up. So what does a typical Tuesday session look like for people who attend?
2: Well, as you say, most of our Tuesday meetings, all of our meetings are in person, but most of the Tuesday meetings would also be broadcast on Zoom. So if you can't join and be there in person, you can always join by Zoom. But if you are there in person, we gather beforehand and we'd always have some tea and coffee. And that's just a great way to have chat and talk with people. And then the meetings themselves, well, they're very varied. We have a program, and again, on our club website, you'll see what our future program is going to be like until the end of the year. Sometimes it might be a competition where people put in the photographs and people from outside the club will come and give an assessment. And again, great way of learning there. Other times, some of our members whose images are on show in the exhibition, we're just going to show those images and they're going to speak about them, where they took them, what motivated them to take it, anything specific that they might have had to do from a processing point of view, and just explain briefly about each image. Other times, we might have other famous people come in to speak with us. So down through the years, even this year, we've had some very, very well-known photographers come into us. Some people may have heard of a man called Sean Hillen, who's a very well-known photo artist here in Dublin. He's actually going to be on show in Paris Photo later on in the year in November. He came to us and spoke about what motivated him to become a photographer, what he does, how he does it, why he does it, with obviously lots and lots of examples of what he does. So again, just a great way of learning about different aspects of photography.
1: Brilliant. So even as it's become established, you're 80 years in and you're a really, really big club, it is still very, very accessible to people who are just new in the door to photography. And from your own experience, you're very much given a lot of support when you first join, regardless of whether you have, a very, very passionate idea of what kind of photographer you want to be, or if you're just sort of dabbling, trying to find your feet. So there's loads of opportunities there for people to, I suppose, access the club, whether they want to attend one of, the 80th anniversary exhibition or the ongoing gallery that you have, or come along to those Tuesday meetups as well to kind of get a flavour of it. But I suppose, Paul, from someone who at one point was new to the club, do you have any advice for someone who might be interested in joining and what the best way for them to make best use of what the club has to offer in the first few months that they want to join? Do you have any advice for someone like that?
2: Well, I think the most and best thing is don't be shy. If you, like with any club, whether it's this Dublin Glamour Club or a sporting club or any other type of club, if you just come along and sit in the corner and never engage with anybody, you probably will never advance of what it is that you're trying to do. So I was to say, come along, try to be there in person, meet people, speak with people, ask questions, and just get to know people. And by that way, you can become more involved, and that way you will find that it's easier to break the ice and learn and develop your own photographic practice from there.
1: Brilliant. Well, hopefully a lot of people are inspired to pick up a camera and have a look at what the club has to offer. And if they have any interest in photography or were thinking about getting interested in photography, this is probably the best club in Ireland for them to get involved with, to find their way with that. And obviously there's an opportunity for people there to attend the Dublin Camera Club 80th Anniversary Photographic Exhibition at the Lexicon. So Paul, for people who might want to check out what the final exhibition is and see all of the pieces that were selected from all the submissions, where is the best place for them to go to find out more information about the exhibition and find out how they can attend?
2: And, you know, the exhibition is in the Lexicon Library. It's open whenever the library is open. So during library opening hours, which is every day of the week from about 10 in the morning until I think 7 or so in the evening. We have a website, dublincameraclub.ie. All the information about the club, about our activities, our classes, our Tuesday program, and so on like that, it's all there. And if you want to register for any of those things, even to join the club, you can do it online on our website. There's also a contact us page, so if you have any specific questions, you can send a message in, and one of the members who monitors that will be able to help you down at that stage as well.
1: Brilliant. Well, I want to thank you so much for joining me on the show today, Paul.
2: You're more than welcome, Carrie. Thank you very much for having me. It's been a pleasure to be here with you.
1: Oh, brilliant. And best of luck with the exhibition and the second half of the year as well. And have a lovely rest of your day.
2: Thank you very much indeed. Thank you. Bye-bye now.
1: That was President of the Dublin Camera Club, Paul Stanley, speaking about the club's 80th anniversary exhibition at DLR Lexicon in Dunleary and the vital role the club plays in advancing photography, arts and culture in the community. Find out more about the Dublin Camera Club and the exhibition by visiting their website, www.dublincameraclub.ie. But that's all we have for today's show. We are back at the same time next week at 7 a.m. right here on 103.2 Dublin City FM, when we may feature your community. 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You will find the podcasted version of this show and all our previous shows also on our website under /shows. And as always, if there's something happening in your community that you think I should cover on the show, you can get in touch with me at the email communitychats@dublincityfm.ie. So that's it from me. Have a lovely weekend, and I'll see you next time on Community Chats.
0: Hey there, Dublin. It's Michael O'Kane. It's the 8th of August, and this is what happened on this day in music. In 1987, U2 scored their second US number one single from their Joshua Tree album with I Still Haven't Found What I'm Looking For. The song, which also received two nominations for the 30th Grammy Awards in 1988 for Record of the Year and Song of the Year. In 1969, the iconic photo session for the cover of the Beatles' Abbey Road record took place on the crossing outside Abbey Road Studios. Now considered one of the most iconic landmarks in Beatles history, it's said that 13 police officers were on shift that day to hold up the traffic for the iconic photo, which the band returned to the studio afterwards to do overdubs for the end, I Want You and Oh Darling. And last but certainly not least, on this day we remember Australian singer-songwriter Olivia Newton-John, who tragically passed away at the age of 73. In 1978, Newton-John starred in the movie adaptation of Grease, which became one of the highest-grossing musical films of all time. If you're celebrating your birthday today, you share with Canadian singer-songwriter Shawn Mendes, who, with his single Stitches, reached the top of the US, UK and Canadian singles charts. He was also one of five artists to debut at number one before the age of 18. And speaking of U2, you also share your birthday with Dave Evans, aka The Edge, who, with U2, had the 1980 US number one album with Joshua Tree. Evans was born on this day in 1961. I'm Michael O'Kane, and that's what happened on this day in music.
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0: Hiya, I'm Megan McCrory, and this is Loving and Listening Live, your go-to guide to the hottest live concerts in Dublin. Leaving the best till last, the final month of summer is throwing everything it's got at us, hit after hit. Let's kick it off slow with Joji on his Solaris Global Arena Tour. Known for consistently reinventing himself, he promises his fans a world of Joji they haven't seen before. Now speed it all up with his support from the groovy Tommy Richmond. It is going to be a $1 million concert, baby. Playing 3 Arena, August 11th. Now let's keep the groove going. Coming up next, we got The Prodigy. Bringing back their Warriors Dance experience to your doorstep with completely brand new production, along with Carl Cox and Mr. David Ram Jam Rodigan, playing Emma August 20th. Followed by No Introduction Needed, The Weeknd on his After Hours Till Dawn tour. As seen from previous tour shows, be ready for stunning visuals and big hits like Starboy, Dawn FM, and much more. Playing alongside Sir Cartier, Cash Carty, ring the bells? Yes, Playboy Carty. Both playing Croke Park, August 22nd and 23rd. I don't know about you, but I don't want to miss a single one of these gigs. I'm Meg, and that was Loving and Listening Live.
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4: The 8th of August. God, I was a bit too chipper there, wasn't I? Apologies. Thank you so much for spending part of your Saturday morning and weekend with me. And listen, if you are listening and you're in and around Dublin, or wherever you're listening, well, if you're in Dublin, you're in luck because there is loads happening. We're going to keep you up with what's happening and what's worth your time for you to pop out and about to. From the horse shows to gigs, I was going to say horseshoe, family events and a few music releases that are happening to stick on your playlist, and maybe even a little special something just from me. Now let's get right into it. We're kicking it off with a good old Irish classic. So for the week that's in it.

That, of course, is Billy Ocean right here on 103.2 Dublin City FM. You're listening to Judith Mullally right here on Weekend Breakfast. A very good morning if you are just tuning in. And just before that, we had a track that I think I'm like, yes, I'm going to take on that advice. It was Jess Glynn, Don't Be So Hard on Yourself. Yeah, I've had a bit of a week now where I've given myself an awful time. Do you ever have weeks like that? You just feel like you can't do a thing right. And then when you think like that, you end up doing loads of things wrong. Yeah, in the words, Vixful. But, oh, see? Bucks Fizz. Make your mind up, Judith. My goodness.

because the horse show is on at the moment. The Dublin Horse Show is in full swing at the RDS. And if you've never been before, it is far more than horses. It's a core memory from my childhood. I remember we used to go all the time. We used to do a house swap with my mum and dad and my aunt and uncle. And they'd go down to Waterford and we'd come up to Dublin. And it was really exciting, but we used to go to the horse show and I loved it. But it's not just horses, if you're like, oh, it's not really my thing. It's far more. There's fashion, there's food, there's shopping, there's entertainment. And tonight, one of the crowd favourites. Now, I'm going to enunciate this incorrectly. And I remember watching it. The Defender Puissance, is that how we say it? I just decided to put a little French twist on it in the hopes that that would resonate correctly. But it's where the riders keep taking on a wall that just keeps getting higher and higher. Until they like somebody knocks it over, and it runs until tomorrow, and it attracts over like 100,000 visitors every single year. So I mean, it's like, seems really entertaining and really interesting if you ask me. And as I said, if that's not your buzz, there's entertainment, there's food, and there's fashion, and there's all other different things. So I think that should be on the top of your list of things to

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3: Weekend Breakfast

How was everybody's week anyway? Did everybody have a fabulous week? I hope so. I was very lucky. I am always so grateful of the time that I get to spend with my family. I'm a bit of a home bird at heart. Not a bit, massively. And my sister was home from England and I was involved in a summer camp singing and dancing and acting. And my little four-year-old nephew came for the first time. He's never done a dance class in his life. And oh my God, just core memory now, mate. Very, very cute. Really enjoyed it. And of course, spending time with all my nearest and dearest. And the weather was great as well. So it was great. How was everybody else's weekend? What did you get up to for your bank holiday weekend? Did any of you go and see the Bray air display? Did you go to the fireworks? I didn't get to frequent anything. All of the great events that were happening up here in Dublin, because I went down to Waterford, as I just said, and they had Spree Festival down there. They're all together now as well, but Spree Festival is a street festival that's been happening for years and years down there. Did anybody go down and see that? But yeah, let me know. I would love to hear from you. Hopefully you had as a wholesome week as I did. You know I always love to get your texts and just to check in. So if you want to get in touch, that number is 087 179.

There are times that I feel that song was made for me, Tired. I said to my friend the other day, I said, is there a point that this is going to shift, that I'm not going to say that I'm tired all the time?

The little pocket rocket herself, Kylie Minogue, and her track Spinning Around. A couple of texts coming in now. Thank you. Love to hear from you. 087-179-1032 to keep them coming. Morning, Judith. Good morning. I finally made it to the National Botanic Gardens last weekend after living in Dublin for 10 years. Can't believe I've never been. And that comes in from Sarah in Glasnevin. You know, Sarah, I think that all the time when I watch other people's stories and the things that they're doing on a daily basis or where they travel and the places they're seeing around Ireland. And I'm like, Judith, come on. So you know what? It's never too late, Sarah. You got there. You got there in the end. So well done. And another text in from Dave and Lucan who says, good morning, Judith. I took the kids to the Bray air display for the first time last weekend. It was absolutely brilliant. Well, sounds fantastic. Was that your first time, Dave? Even if it wasn't, glad you had an absolute ball of a time. Everyone, keep those texts coming. We've got loads more of the music that you know and that you love right here. I'm with you until 10 a.m. on 103.2 Dublin City FM.

0: I'm Erica here with your latest showbiz news on Dublin City FM. Star Anne Hathaway has celebrated 25 years of the Disney coming-of-age film The Princess Diaries, calling it one of the most magical things that has ever happened to her. Throwback to the year 2001, Hathaway acted in the first Princess Diaries film of many, playing the fictional character of Nia Thermopolis, which tells the story of a young girl who learns that she is of royal descent. In a post on social media, the Hollywood actress also paid tribute to the film's director, Gary Marshall, who died in 2016, saying, 25 years ago, The Princess Diaries hit the big screen, and I walked my very first red carpet for my very first movie. How crazy is that? A jack-of-all-trades Zendaya is celebrating yet another milestone in 2026, landing a beauty campaign. This comes as Zendaya has just been revealed as the global ambassador for Prada Paradox Sweet Chemistry Eau de Perfume, the brand's newest scent. This year has been filled with big moments for the star who married her husband Tom Holland and has acted in main roles for big anticipated films, such as the newest Spider-Man film, Brand New Day, which saw the second biggest ever global opening weekend, as well as arguably the biggest film of the year so far, The Odyssey. And lastly in showbiz news, the re-recorded duet version of Rein Me In with Sam Fender featuring Olivia Dean has made chart history as the song has become the longest running number one single of all time by a British act. While the song was released in June of last year, it has remained in the charts for weeks on end, breaking the previously held record by Wet Wet Wet's Love Is All Around. Celebrating the news, Sam Fender told the official charts, "It's been ridiculous. Every Friday it's been an excuse to party." Olivia, putting the alternative narrative on it, made the song really universal, he said, adding that it opened the floodgates. That's the latest showbiz news update from me, Erica, on 103.2 Dublin City FM.
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7: It is 9 a.m. It is the 8th of August. You are listening in to Weekend Breakfast. A very good morning if you are just tuning in. We've got an hour left of more of the music that you love right here on Dublin City FM. We're kicking it off with a bit of Olivia Dean, whom I absolutely love. If you want to get in touch, hit me up 087 179 1032. Talk to me, Olivia.

Her heart was still bereft and all, sick and tired of stepping on. Shine, my darling, never leave the light. I hate to see you skeptical, hugs that never helped at all, things that I've accepted in this life. Loss was unacceptable, wish we could have kept it all. I've learned in love and death we don't decide. So sing until it fills the halls, sing until the curtain falls. Jealous of the ocean till the

watched an interview, actually, that's Dermot Kennedy, of course, with his song Lessons. I watched an interview with him. He was doing a little kind of a stage kind of media interview, and he was guessing Irish bands, and he was great or whatever. But he was talking about how he's kept himself grounded and how he's managed to kind of live a fairly normal life for a famous person. And I really think that he has as well. And he was talking about different gigs he's done. But I personally feel his music and his gigs seem to be more suited to kind of a more intimate like area, do you know what I mean? Rather than the big festivals and everything, I feel like it can kind of get a little bit lost there. Like, he did a gig at Avondale Beyond the Trees, like in the actual treehouse part of it, and I thought, that's an excellent, excellent place to have a gig. Actually, I have a very exciting gig that I want to tell you all about that's coming up after this. Pump it on your stereo. Here it is. It's Supergrass. Keep it right here on 103.2.

I know I promised I'd tell you about a very exciting gig. So would I lie to you? No, I would not. It is not Dermot Kennedy in some pop-up gig around Dublin, but I'll tell you who is going to be in the gig. Yours truly. So next Friday night, there is a theatre show happening at the Mill Theatre in Dundrum for one night only, and it is called Friends of Dorothy. It's a musical fundraiser. It's an evening of song and dance aimed at helping young performers cover the cost of their drama tuition in London. Now, it's a very talented ensemble of performers, if I do say so myself, delivering you songs from your favourite musicals such as Les Mis, Hadestown, Waitress, and many, many more. As I said, it is only on for one night, so please do come and support. It's going to be a lot of fun. I'm really excited actually to be involved, to be a part of it, and to hopefully help an aspiring artist to go on and follow their dreams. If you are around next Friday, it starts at 7:30. Tickets are available now. You can check them out at www.milltheatre.ie. I would love to see you there. Now, this song isn't going to be in it. I'm not going to sound like Chapel. I'm going to sound like me. So, I mean, could be great crack.

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I'm glad that I got you, and it's alright. 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

0: time that song plays, I'm like instantly transported back to me dancing in this nightclub called Bellari, living my absolute best life, thinking I was an absolute gangster. I was, of course, I was. Now, this next track, I'm playing a bit of Stevie Wonder, but on this day, I just realised that the songs in Key of Life, it turns 50 today. And, I mean, it's regularly voted one of the greatest albums ever recorded. Well, I mean, like, listen to that. So I could not play Stevie. So here he is.
1: When

0: Anybody watch her new film? I'll just leave that there. God, I'm so mean. I love her tenacity. I love her spirit and I admire her. And again, yeah, that's all. Okay, I'm going to give you a couple of reminder of things that you should be hitting and checking out this weekend in Dublin. So we have the horse show that is happening at the RDS all weekend. Loads of things on offer there. Entertainment, fashion, food, and of course, beautiful horses. And also the Dublin City Council Summer Festival, that remains to be happening all over the city for the rest of this month. There is free events that are happening. It's very family friendly. So make sure that you get out and about and check it out. We've got a couple of songs and a couple of minutes taking us up until 10 o'clock. If you want to get in touch, please do. 087-179-1032.
1: No, we've got nothing to lose except everything we have.

0: person, which I think is incredible that she is going to be at EP. Is anybody going to Electric Picnic? You know, scandalous, but I have never, ever been to Electric Picnic. Isn't that wild? Anyway, maybe it's not wild. That is all that we have time for just for this Saturday.
1: And I'm here with your Out Guide to tell you all about Dublin's event scene. The Dublin Horse Show returns to the RDS from Wednesday the 5th to Sunday the 9th of August, with gates opening at 9 a.m. Tickets start from €30, and it celebrates more than 150 years of equestrian excellence. This prestigious event combines world-class show jumping with family-friendly entertainment, delicious food, and activities for all ages. 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The Howth Roots and Blues Festival takes place from Friday the 7th to Sunday the 9th of August, bringing live music to 7 venues across the scenic seaside town of Howth. 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Celebrating outstanding Irish roots and blues artists alongside international acts, it's a vibrant weekend of authentic live music just 25 minutes by train from Dublin city centre. 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
10: Good morning. You are very welcome to the Personal Finance Show on Dublin City FM with Fairstone Ireland and Ask Paul. It's Bernard Walsh here. I'm Head of Investments and Pensions at Fairstone Ireland. Delighted to be on the show here today. We've got a brilliant interview lined up for you today. I'm going to be joined by Gwen Harris from the Money Advice and Budgeting Service. Some brilliant suggestions and some great tips to help you with saving and looking after your pennies and euro even better. And also looking at ahead to things like some smart tips about back to school and saving from some other events later on in the year. So I think you're going to find that really useful. We've had Gwen on the show in the past, and I'm sure she'll be brilliant again. As always, we'll be taking you through what's going on in the markets as well later in the show, and, you know, plenty to digest definitely at the moment. But we're going to start off with the usual piece about what's been going on in the newspapers, with a nod towards personal finance, and just a couple of articles here for you. I'm going to start off with one from the Irish Times. Ian Curran has a piece: Irish borrowers draw down a record number of car loans as personal lending activity surges. What we have seen this week is data from the Banking Federation. And look, this is just about bank and, you know, bank lending. I think might include, I'm not sure if it includes credit union lending, but it looks at personal loans. It's no mortgages or anything here. It talks about a 3 billion increase in lending. It seems like an extraordinary figure. It's up about 14 to 15%. On the previous year. And, you know, when you dig down deeper into these figures here, you know, we would always say here in Fairstone, when we're talking to people about in our consultations, you know, borrowing isn't necessarily a bad thing, just depending on what it's being used for. A lot of these loans are people who might be buying a new car, might be buying a secondhand car, it might be more fuel efficient, it might be a hybrid car. It might reduce their ongoing expense on running a car in some ways. So not necessarily a bad thing. We also have, you know, again, about a significant increase on the number of people spending money on home improvements, up to about €229 million. Look, if people are making their houses, you know, nicer place to live, more comfortable place, but also, you know, more energy efficient, that could ultimately help reduce their bills into the future. And for a long time into the future, it can be, you know, one of the better investments that you can make with your money. So, you know, it's just, I suppose there's a balancing act here between the different types of borrowing that people will actually take out. So just to be conscious of, you know, your affordability. And I would say to people, you know, just be conscious of your ability to, you know, afford this debt. You know, just stress test yourself a little bit. What if there was an increase in interest rates? What if you got sick? What about your, you know, if you lost your job? Just make sure that you've had, you know, a really good analysis of your ability to take this on into the future. It's certainly say that to people. Moving on, the Irish Independent, we'll touch on this again when we're going to talk to Gwen Harrison from MABS in a moment. Going to college now costs €16,000 a year on average, as Dublin students pay almost €6,000 more than in other areas. And the cheapest towns to study in are Letterkenny, Sligo and Dundalk. So look, for any of you who've got smaller kids, you can look to plan into the future to some extent. Now is the time to start putting aside a few quid into those savings plans. It's something we very much do here in Fairstone, Ireland, for people. But for those of you that have your 18, 19-year-olds who are trekking off to third-level education for the first time, just be aware that all of the costs that you might be facing, if you're darlings are going to be giving you the pleasure of their company by living and studying at home for the duration of their college period, well, that obviously makes it far more affordable. But, you know, student costs have gone up very, very substantially. Average accommodation costs increased by €183 over the past year and are 547 higher than they were in 2023. So look, you know, these costs are very, very significant. There are supports out there. We will be talking to Gwen about some of those in a few moments. So if that's relevant to you, please make sure you listen into that interview. We got a good bit of data this week about the amount of tax the government is taking in. Collected nearly €60 billion in tax in 2026, according to Owen Burke Kennedy's piece in the Irish Times this week. So, you know, encouraging news. It's again ahead of targets, ahead of budgets. That's good news out there. I do wonder sometimes when it comes to the large bubble in corporation tax that we're actually taking in, you know, what are we doing with it? Are we making the most out of it? You know, all of the other taxes, you know, again, positive VAT receipts reflected in strong consumer spending, up about 17.5% again. So all of this encouraging news, but we do know that government spending has been increasing equally as well. So, You know, the Minister Chambers talked about the figures in today's Fiscal Monitor underlined the increased investment in services and infrastructure to support a growing population and an economy as well. Well, that's positive to hear. Just a piece from Cliff Taylor in the Irish Times. Official Ireland has the same blinkered approach to housing policy as in the pre-crash period. You know, this government and its predecessor have not been slow to introduce new tax incentives aimed at housing. The recent tax strategy group papers drawn up in advance of the budget showed that no fewer than 46 tax measures related to housing have been introduced since 2013, with an annual cost of, for the major ones, being put at €1.25 billion, very, very significant amount of money. Total includes things like the Help to Buy scheme, the Living City scheme, rent-a-room relief, mortgage interest relief, and so on that are out there. But I think when you look at a report by Mazars into it, highlighted initial concerns from the department that these incentives are very difficult to remove and very difficult to wind them up as well. Just a couple of other pieces that we picked out from the paper. One just useful piece from Saoirse Hanley, a money writer and columnist, in a piece in the Irish Independent. An enduring power of attorney is a legal safeguard that allows you to plan for the future while you're in good health. Only 8% of Irish adults actually have one. You know, just a lot out there at the moment in relation to decision support services and, you know, just the importance of people planning a little bit ahead about having wills and looking where appropriate to have an enduring power of attorney, which is sometimes referred to as a living will. That in the event of you, let's say, getting seriously ill and unable to make decisions on your own behalf, what arrangements can you put in place to have others actually help you in that regard? Highly recommend you read that article. There's an awful lot of very, very good news, useful advice in there as well. Just a few others. I have one from the Business Post from John Islander. China preparing for a major financial crash. Beijing is preparing for a possibility of serious financial and economic problems. The country is expecting to build up new rescue funds. Warning signs of economic challenges in China flashing red, with crises more and more appearing. China's debt-to-GDP ratio reached 300%, higher than most major economies that are out there. China's leaders are preparing for the worst. Their latest five-year plan includes instructions on how to deal with any crisis that may come along. It could be burdensome for local governments and for the 86 regional banks that they have in China as well. And they're looking at possible measures that could help to alleviate the worst impacts of a crisis like that may happen into the future. Look, those are some of the key newspaper articles that we have just taken a look at so far this week. Plenty more in the papers there. We are going to take a break now, and after the break we are going to take a look at some of the we're going to talk to Gwen Harris from the Money Advice and Budgeting Service. Later in the show we'll be taking a look at what's been going on in the markets. We'll look forward to joining you back in a couple of minutes. Thank you.
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10: And you're very welcome back from the ad break. It's Bernard Walsh here. And I mentioned at the start of the show that we have a really interesting guest joining us here today. I'm joined by Gwen Harris from MABS, the Money Advice and Budgeting Service. Gwen, you're very welcome here today.
11: Thanks very much for having me.
10: Gwen, you've been in here before. We were talking in around Christmas time. And we're now in the middle of summer. We're all bronzed and we're all enjoying our summer holidays and so on. And, you know, people are starting to turn to some personal finance matters at this time of the year. And one of the big ones, obviously, is the ads are starting back to school, school uniforms, school books and all of that. So we're going to talk a little bit about that in a moment. But before we do, could you just remind the audience a little bit of background about what MABS does and what's it all about? What's the ethos that lies behind it, please?
11: Sure, yeah. So MABS stands for the Money Advice and Budgeting Service, and we support people in different ways. So we might support people through education, as in educating people on financial literacy and money management. But mostly, most of our work, I suppose, is working with people one-to-one who might be currently working with maybe problem debt or feel that they're going to have a problem with paying their bills and so on in the future. and we try to help them to regain their budget. And if needed, we might advocate or talk to their creditors on their behalf. And a creditor is a person you owe your money to. So it might be to your electricity or gas company or mortgage or rent. And we can help sometimes negotiate, if needed, a reduced payment arrangement.
10: Interesting you say that there, that you know it's people who may feel like they're getting into trouble. There might be an assumption that you go to MABS when the knock is coming on the door or when you're already in quite a bit of financial difficulty. But what you're saying is it can start, you know, you can start to work on improving matters for yourself long before then.
11: Absolutely. I think one of the things is to give us a bit of sense of control as well. Like, so you don't even have to think that you're going to be in difficulty. Maybe you don't have a budget now, or you don't have a payment plan, or you don't have a plan for your money.
10: Yeah.
11: And it's really just that that's the kind of thing that helps you, your mental, your emotional health. It gives you control. You know where your money is when it's coming into your house. You know what it's going on. You know what's due to be paid. That planning forward, and we mentioned back to school, but also the other word as well that's coming in, the ads. Yeah, that's the ads I thought you were going to talk about. Christmas.
10: Will.
11: The ads for Christmas are out already. So the Christmas party ads are out. Yeah. That's how early we are. The toys are there. So that's that planning. So budget sounds really boring. And for some people, it may sound scary. Because when we think of budget, we think of our national big budget, you know, the one that's going to be announced on October 6th, that kind of thing. But or you might, if you're in business, think about the budget forecasts. But it's really just your story, your money, where it goes, what you can influence and what you can change.
10: Yeah. When you look at, people in Ireland today, do you think we're good at budgeting?
11: I'm not too sure. I'm not too sure how many people would have a budget. And I'd ask people all the time, I'd ask people, I'd put them on the spot sometimes and just ask, do you have a budget? And some people think they don't have a budget, but they know where every penny goes. And that is a budget. You might informally have the numbers written down on a page, but you might be in really good control of your money and know where it goes. That is you budgeting.
10: Okay.
11: So some people might be afraid of the numbers. Numbers are not everybody's forte.
10: Or percentages.
11: Percentages and maths in general. So some people might get scared about doing a budget because of the maths. There's plenty of things that can help you do that. Computers, if you're good on computers. And if you're not, maybe MABS can help you in that regard. So the ideal would be that we'd work with people before they get into trouble, because that's when, and when I say trouble, get into difficulty with their budget or with their payments, because it's easier to prevent sometimes. But life happens.
10: Yeah.
11: So I could be trucking along with my budget and everything in control, and I could be out sick tomorrow and maybe not get payment from my job the same, or I'd have extra expenses, and that can be what's putting me into difficulty. So
10: there is
11: unfortunately a misconception sometimes that people do something to put themselves into debt.
10: Yeah.
11: But very often it's something that happens to us. An unemployment, an illness, birth of a child, a happy time, expensive time, happy time. So it's not always what somebody does. It's sometimes things that just happen in life.
10: Yeah. Is there a bit of a stigma to getting into financial trouble that people carry?
11: Unfortunately, there is. And that was where we might see people coming to us quite late, because they feel guilty, they feel ashamed. We don't talk about money. And when you don't talk publicly or openly about money, you assume everybody else is doing great. And it's just you that's not. It's you that's struggling. And there's that shame and guilt. There has been times in the last number of years where there's been a lot in the news about cost of living, which kind of helps people think, okay, it's not just me. And it takes away that only me, that shame and guilt piece. But what I would always say is life happens to everybody. And sometimes it doesn't matter how prepared you are. A bump in the road can really throw your budget, and you do need support. It's certainly nothing to be ashamed of at all. Everybody has a debt. When you get your gas and electricity bill, Bernard, you've got a debt. When you have a mortgage, you have a debt. If you get a car loan, you have a debt.
10: Yeah.
11: Debt sounds like a dirty word, but it's unfortunately a fact of life that we owe money out. It's when we can't cope with the repayments that becomes problem debt.
10: Yeah.
11: So, but it's certainly nothing that MABS that we would say we have any judgment at all. How somebody comes to us is not something that we're judging. And we would ask people to reach out and see if we can support before something happens, or even if you're struggling now, you're not alone.
10: Yeah. In the earlier part of the show, in the newspaper review, we talked about the level of the increase in debt. Banking Federation just put out data, personal lending up 15%, 3 billion in new personal lending last year. Are we getting into trouble, in your view, with the level of debt that people are taking on? And that's only reported through banks.
11: And I think debt, again, it's not a bad thing. It is how the country works. It is how we all, you know, like I can't walk up and just buy my house outright. So yeah. Debt has to happen for us to live as well successfully, if you wish. So it's hard to predict the people that have taken out the loans. They might be okay with them now. You know, the increase in car loans or increase in personal loans might be fine now. And it could be fine until the end of that term of the loan and it's all paid off. But for some people, it will be a problem. Yeah. For some people, life might happen. For some people, they may have thought that they could afford it. But then something happens that reduces their income or increases their other expenses, and then repaying that becomes a little more difficult.
10: Yeah. Some people have a perception that MABS is for those from disadvantaged areas, disadvantaged background. Not the case.
11: And I think where that came from, to be fair, is that where we were born, if you want, the government's pilot in 1992 was to support people who are on low income or social welfare income only, that were targeted by high cost money lending at the time. That's where MABS came from. However, we've developed over the last 30 plus years to being for everybody. And as I said, prevention. So we do education, not just with children, we do education with adults as well under the financial literacy strategy. But sometimes we do even talks like this or webinars to try and raise awareness and encourage people to budget and then to raise awareness of our service. Yeah. So we do have a big kind of remit now and big support. We can support people through our website. You don't have to sit face to face with us. You can get the tools that you need on the website. And then some people will need us to support them, you know, in rebudgeting, in making a plan, making offers to their creditors. And then some people will be very happy with the service, and then some people might struggle to adapt to a new budget because something has happened in their life that life has changed. So very often people who are struggling with finances might be struggling with something else in their life. If you think of a bereavement, you know, and that brings financial pressure, absolutely. But that person's also grieving separation. So we're adapting to new life and that brings other financial pressures, or if somebody lost their job, you know, it they might need to retrain or try and look for a new job, and that has other effects. So finance and difficulties with budgets very rarely go on their own.
10: Yeah, it must take some skill set to work in this field, does it?
11: It does, and it just is the understanding that the numbers on the page are not just the answer, and they're not the only story that this the person that I'm working with has. There might be something else. They might need other services as well as our service. So I think what has developed over the 30 years is there's a lot of, I'm going to say respect within the Banking and Payments Federation, within the utilities and government for the services that MABS can provide and the support that we can give people. And because of that, what has changed in the 30 years is that we're written into codes of practice and into some legislation.
10: Okay.
11: So what that means is that if you get into difficulty with your gas or electricity bill, your provider should allow you to work with MABS and should inform you of MABS services.
10: Okay.
11: In the same with the financial institutions, with the local authorities, with the mortgage providers. There's an obligation on the industry to work with MABS and to promote or to advise you that you can work with MABS yourself.
10: Yeah. One of the hallmarks of MABS has always been confidentiality. I mean, it is something that's absolutely essential for a service like this, isn't it?
11: It is. And it's very, very important for us. But it's very important for us that people know that if you do come and you tell me your story, I'm not telling anybody your story unless you give me permission. And you might say, well, don't tell them this part of my story. You know, like there's some parts, as I said, because financial difficulty very rarely is on its own. There might be other parts of your story that you've told me that isn't relevant to anybody, but just is why you want to explain how you feel at the moment, you know, and the other support services that I can refer you to. But confidentiality is key and paramount. So if anybody did contact us, and one of the things we do sign with you is a contract of confidentiality and privacy. That is how we keep your data safe, and then we only ask you relevant information.
12: Yeah.
11: If we don't need the information, we're not asking you to be nosy. It's stuff that we need, but we keep it safe, store it safe, and share it with your permission.
12: Yeah. Do people generally meet you one-off, or could you be talking to them for a period of time?
11: That depends on the situation.
12: Yeah.
11: We could see some people for, could be a long time, you know, like maybe a year.
12: Right.
11: And that could be determined by what's going on in their own life and how quickly people can work with us and work through the process, but also maybe the level of debt that they have and what creditors they have. Some debts, if you can imagine, like particularly mortgages, might take us longer to get to an arrangement. And sometimes you go into a trial arrangement to see, does it work, which then becomes a formal arrangement. So that might be trial for 6 months and then into a formal arrangement. So some people could work with us once, particularly around utility debt, or maybe just for a budget, or just a steer to say, you're doing a great job with your budget and here's some tools for you. So it's up to people.
12: It must be great relief for people just to unburden a bit and to, you know, just even take the first steps to getting back on their feet again.
11: You know, one of the biggest feedbacks that we would get is after the first phone call, that people just don't feel alone. They feel maybe less scared because they can see that there are options. I think a lot of people would use the word or the phrase head in the sand.
12: Yeah.
11: And I think that's slightly disrespectful. People don't deliberately put their head in the sand. It's that when you look up, you're not sure what's there. If you're not sure what's there, what supports are there for you, it is hard to put your hand up and say, I need support. Because do you think that people are going to say, oh, we can't do anything for you, or there's no options? So the first phone call after that, we do an assessment with somebody. We determine, we help them tell their story, which helps us see what the priority, what the emergency is, and what maybe what pathway or supports we're going to be able to offer. After that, people would say to us they feel less alone, that they feel that they've got things out of their head and out of their body, nearly out of their tummy. You know, that kind of that stress. We hold our stress in our tummy and our backs. A lot of people have said that the first sleep that they've had, sleep, you know, because you go to bed worrying about something, you're not sleeping properly.
12: Of course.
11: So I'm not saying that after our first phone call, we've solved anything, but you're not alone. You can see that maybe we can give you support and that there's options for you. And that, again, that hopefully that they have felt that they're not judged. So that then maybe the judgment and shame piece that people have taken on themselves has been relieved.
12: Yeah. Let's look at one of the immediate ones that a lot of people are facing. You've got people who are back to college, back to school, lot of expense coming up. Those grey trousers and all the rest of it and the black shoes. And quite a bit of pressure on families in around this time of the year. There are supports, which is great. I'm not sure if people are aware of what those are. But so, you know, what are MAB saying to families? Let's think about, let's say, primary school, secondary school, that kind of audience, first of all.
11: So, well, first of all, at the moment, you mentioned supports. There are some financial supports there. The first one is the back to school clothing allowance, clothing and footwear allowance. Anybody who had it last year, it auto-renew into it, you know, so, but if you've never had it and you think you might be entitled, it's just ask, am I entitled? So there's limits, and I'd hate to throw limits out now because some people might just say, oh, I don't qualify then, you know, so it's just maybe go and ask. You could ask the social welfare. If you're close to a social welfare office, you can ring the social welfare office or Citizens Information Service that you might be able to check.
12: Yeah. If
11: you're good online, have a look and you'll be able to see, do I fit that? But never take yourself out of eligibility. Let the department or whatever take you out and say, no, you don't qualify. But what it does qualify for is €160 per child in primary school generally. So that's from 2 to 11. And then from 12 to, it's 22 because it covers maybe, it's still in secondary school, but the assumption that some children might be older starting school and might have TY, so it could go up to 20 now in secondary school, and that's 285 per child in secondary school. That is to cover the cost of the uniform. Now, there is always a debate about the crested coats, uniforms, everything. There's always, every year, a campaign to please, you know, for government to make rules around this. But at the moment, a lot of schools still have a crested uniform. But you can buy your trousers in the local retail shop and the high street store.
12: Yeah.
11: You could buy the shirts there as well, in general. It might be the jumper. But a lot of crests are, you can stitch them on from one to another. But also talking to maybe other parents in the school, they might be able to pass down jumpers or if there's coats specifically for the school. They're the costs, they're the big costs.
12: Right.
11: At the moment, you might be lucky to get the trousers and the shirts on special. And it's really important to maybe look around and see what you can get.
12: Yeah, shop around.
11: Yeah, so now we have the free book schemes in the schools. In primary school in particular, most of it is covered. And I say most because there's still that photocopying aspect where it mightn't be in a book. So the free books for children are there. In secondary school, what it does cover as well is the core essentials. So it would cover calculators, the math sets, hardback copies. So it's not just the actual academic book as well. So that's there, but there are still other expenses, and I think that we have to really acknowledge them. Like, you're still going to have school bag. You're still going to have the daily lunch.
12: Yeah.
11: But what I'd say around the daily lunch, all of our kids are being exposed to that climate conversation in the school, which is about reducing our waste.
12: Okay.
11: Anybody who has, particularly primary school children, they have to bring home their rubbish and they're asked to bring it in lunch boxes and so on to try and reduce down that single-use plastic piece. Because that conversation's happening with kids, it's an easier conversation to have at home about food waste and waste, because the teachers are having the start of that conversation for you. You could pick it up at home about bringing in your lunch. And then there'll be less packaging because you're bringing in your lunch and this is what the school are asking us to do. So it's not big bad mammy saying bring in your lunch, but the school are asking us to reduce down single plastic. Secondary school is going to be that bit harder maybe because some kids will be going out for the rolls at lunchtime.
12: Yeah.
11: And it's maybe having a conversation with your child, an honest conversation about whether that's affordable. And maybe you make a deal that once a week they could go out for the roll, but other than that, that maybe it's not something that you can afford. We would find in general that most parents can't afford it, but that they're maybe all embarrassed to have the conversation.
12: Yeah.
11: Then it ends up with a whole gang of kids going out for lunch where parents can't afford it.
12: Yeah, and peer pressure and so on. But at least, you know, the books being, you know, it's not the big expense that it would have been in the past. Hopefully a bit of sensibility breaking out around school uniforms. School transport is another
11: school
12: big
11: transport,
12: issue.
11: School transport, yeah. So, 3.2 kilometres for primary school and 4.8 kilometres from the school for secondary school, and the school can put on transport. It still is means-tested payment. But as with, say, exam fees and the school transport scheme, if your family has a medical card, a full medical card, you might qualify for free or supported aids within both the exam fees and the transport schemes. On the subject of medical cards, I know that one of the reports out this week was that there's 340,000 GP visit cards not yet claimed.
12: Really?
11: So that is where your child or you might have an entitlement to the GP visit free.
12: Yeah.
11: Now, you'll still have to pay for your prescription or other things, but at least it's a support for some expense. But when we think there's maybe, I think, 1.25 million medical card holders and 340,000 unclaimed GP cards, which is huge. So it's the, if you might be entitled, the rules have changed, particularly since 2022. There was a lot of changes around medical cards and eligibility for GP cards, and we brought in the free GP services for children. So
12: it goes back to the point you were making earlier on. Ask the question, am I entitled? If you're told no, or if you're told you've got a partial entitlement, fantastic. So, you know, so look, there's a lot of very practical pieces there that you have. Let's have a look at third level. And again, a lot of expense, a lot of cost associated with that as well. So what are the options available to people in terms of managing budgets and managing costs?
11: So within the third level system, you'll have a few different options of grants, right? So we have the 2,500, I think it is now, that's the actual contribution. But then you, again, a medical card holder, you might have reduced fees. But there's also SUSE. And then there's the HEAR and the DARE. So the HEAR is higher education access route, and the DARE is the disability access route and education. So one would be for the higher education. The HEAR scheme is to support children from DESH schools and disadvantaged areas into third level, and DARE is to support children with disabilities into third level. And so these are additional to SUSE. So it's always go in and ask and find out.
12: Okay.
11: So career guidance teacher in the school, schools are closed at the moment, I understand that, but the college have an access officer. All of our universities and third levels will have an access officer or student support officer. They'll be able to guide them on entitlements. If you're a parent and you're not really sure what's out there for your child, the citizen's information as well would be able to look at that. Within third level, the student support services are there. If you have SUSE, you would have different types of grants depending on your family's income. So there might be a living allowance and also a greater living allowance depending on how far away from the family home you're going to college.
12: Right.
11: So if you're lucky to be staying, living in the family home and going to college locally in Dublin, you won't have the same because you don't have the accommodation supports needed. But in the universities, there are third level, in the third level institutions and colleges, not just universities, student support officers. They want to keep you in education. They want to keep your child in education, and they want to look at what supports are needed, whether it be academic or financial support. And one thing we did in MABS with ATU, which is the Atlantic Technological University, we did a course for students and prospective students. So it's aimed at third level, but can be taken before or by anybody. It's called Financial Readiness for Life. And it's a free course online that you can get through ATU, and you go on and it goes through everything, budgeting. But if you have a child heading off to third level, it talks about college life to them and budgeting for college life. It talks about who's available for them for support. It also talks about money mules and high cost credit and gambling.
12: Okay.
11: All the risk
12: the
11: things
12: big mistakes
11: that they might be exposed to a little bit more in third level. But that course is free there for anybody. Takes about 90 minutes, but you can do it in 5 or 10 minutes here and there. And it's everything from budgeting to risk management and managing debt. But in third level, it is, as I said, the student support services are there to try to see what is available to students to stay in. There's a lot of bursaries. There's scholarships. There's many different pathways. Obviously, the research out there has shown that education is one of the ways that we can break a poverty trap. But we have to make it easy, and we have to make it sustainable for people to get in. So that's why there's so many supports there to try and bring people through and keep them in education as much as possible.
12: Hey, look, it is, you know, it's so hard to find some of these supports from time to time, but I think SUSE are incredibly helpful. SUSE.ie, I know, is the website, and, you know, it's easy for people to use. And again, going back to what you said again, find out, ask the question, and see what happens.
11: Well, you can only be told no. Now, you have to be prepared to give some information, because you need to be assessed for your eligibility. You have to be able to give your income and be prepared to share that information.
12: Yeah.
11: But it's just, you're not going to be in a more negative situation if you're told no. At least you've known that you're not entitled.
12: Yeah.
11: But there's tax entitlements as well. And we've talked before about our medical tax returns, you know. But there's tax entitlements if you're working in certain industries where you have to buy certain clothes to go to that industry, like engineering or otherwise. Construction, maybe, I think. There's a few. There's I think it's about 10 pages of industries that qualify for an extra tax credit for clothing. So,
12: and like you mentioned, the percentage of people who don't claim back medical expenses they're entitled to on an annual basis. I mean, it's it's they're really leaving a huge amount behind by doing so.
11: I think there is, sometimes when we talk about stigma as well, there might be a stigma around claiming tax or claiming social welfare.
12: Yeah.
11: If there's an income support for social welfare for you and your family, take it. You know,
12: yeah.
11: it's a recognition that your family may need an additional income support to have a quality of life.
12: Yeah.
11: I think there's still some stigma around having a social welfare payment, which there shouldn't really be. This is a support to you.
12: And you're paying your PRSI, or you may be paid income tax for many years for it. The back to school piece, I think, is just, you know, people will feel pressure from it. People might get into debt, may end up going to money lenders. You know, just above all else, I think your message is find out all the supports, find out what you're entitled to. A bit of planning ahead, a bit of budgeting ahead, and certainly for people who've got small kids and you're thinking about college education, we in Fairstone talk to people all the time about, you know, start early, start saving for kids' education. It is an expensive time. Lots of ways in which you can be helped with, but, you know, definitely if it's something that you want to try to plan long-term ahead for, just, you know, please do come and talk to us about that. Could we look at one of the other ones, Gwen, which comes up, you know, for many, you know, we were saying before the show and at the start here, you know, planning ahead for Christmas. The sun is shining outside. Yeah. It's almost impossible to think about it, but just a bit of smart, advanced behavior. And you told me before a brilliant tip about what you do with your surplus bottles and cans. I thought it was fantastic.
11: And I do it every, I'm doing it again this year. So, look, one of the things is, I think, when we're talking about planning, so people whose kids are going back to school in maybe 3 or 4 weeks, they're feeling a panic because there's less time to plan. Absolutely understand that. And just to close out on that piece, if you haven't got the time to plan, if you haven't been planning up to now and you're really going to feel panicked, talk to the school. A lot of schools will have other supports that are available, or they may know local supports that are available through charities or other bursary funds that might be, or they might have a hardship fund themselves. So talk to your child's school. You can have a private conversation and explain that you're in a bit of difficulty. But we've got Christmas. Okay? Yep. So we've got 4 months, pretty much. Happens every year. But it's easy to forget because at the moment, as you say, beautiful outside. We're going to be coming in not just to Christmas, but before Christmas, colder weather. So at the moment, what we can look at doing is maybe putting a few extra quid into the gas and electricity bill or meter now to prepare us for the colder one. Because it's easier when it's really cold, when it's really warm outside and you've got a tiny bill or a much smaller bill, to forget that you're going to have a big one soon.
12: Yeah.
11: And then you're maybe spending that money in other ways. Maybe just if you had a little bit, just to put it in, an extra 5-10 euro would always help, just to put it into the bill. Build up a bit of credit for that, those difficult months. But Christmas, now is the time to have the conversation. And it sounds a bit crazy. In the middle of the summer, have the conversation with your family and friends about, are you doing presents? Are you not? Are you doing a Chris Kindle? So that you know who you've got to buy for. Or be honest and say, can we not do presents this year? Because everybody would prefer not to have the stress of what to buy you. Never mind the money behind it, but the what to buy as well is that stress. So have that honest conversation now. Obviously, you know, parents have to give a little bit of money to Santi towards the presents as well, because his workshop doesn't do all the presents anymore. So we have to be realistic about that. And maybe having the conversation now around planning, maybe the Santi letters might start now,
12: you know,
11: because then Santi will know how much he can make and how much a mommy and daddy might have to help out towards it. But the bottles and cans is, that's my Christmas shopping, really.
12: Yeah.
11: Because we're coming up to Christmas, we're going to be looking at gifts and if you're lucky to be able to go out on social nights out and all. But then I'm going to have that shop as well. And my shop is going to have, when I get paid in December, that has to get me through to my payment in January as
12: well. Which can often be the longest wait.
11: That's the longest wait. Yeah. I think everybody would say it's like 12 months feels like, you know, to get to your wage in January. You might overspend your Christmas wage because you might forget about the January. So with the re-return, the cans and bottles in our house, I would save them. I keep them and I put them onto a gift card for the supermarket that I shop in. And last year, between that and my cashback vouchers, I paid for my Christmas shopping, which was over €300 because I shop for my mum and my aunt and my uncle as well. So, painless, I'm doing it again.
12: Painless.
11: It's small good. Amount. Yeah. And I'm not going to say, I'm not going to be disrespectful to some people, that small amount could be the difference in their shopping bill. Yeah. But for me, it was a small amount each week that I was just putting by. And then when I got my cashback vouchers, I put them by as well.
12: Yeah.
11: I'm in a position that I could do it, but if maybe we plan, we might be able to do it. Because the reality is that €3 or €4, when it adds up over the year, is really helpful to pay for that Christmas shopping.
12: Yeah, because that bill is you might notice bigger. It week to week, but you my God, it'll make a big difference towards the end of the year.
11: And it's easy to say, oh, I go in and I get my cash back and there's a voucher for €3 or €4 and I just take that off this week's shopping.
12: Yeah.
11: But do I save that €3 or €4? Probably not.
12: Yeah.
11: You know, whereas this is me, I put it on the voucher and then that's it. And I'm doing it again this year because I found it great last year.
12: It's very real, very practical.
11: It's a very small little thing. Because I think when we think about saving and we think about budgeting, sometimes we think big, that we have to do really big changes. But it's actually the small changes. You know, I think what is it? Pennies make pounds. There's a lot of little cliches out there, you know, about the small changes can add up to a bigger impact.
12: Bigger impact.
11: Yeah. And you're more likely to keep up your small changes rather than a big change.
12: Yeah.
11: It's harder to keep
12: painful.
11: That. Yeah. The harder to maintain that sometimes.
12: Things like Christmas clubs and some of these things, do you encourage them?
11: Do you know, I'm not too sure whether there's many Christmas clubs left out there. I think there might be. Some shops will offer you a payment plan for Christmas. What I'd say is just make sure you read the small print. Is it interest-free? Are you being charged an interest? What happens if that shop goes boom?
12: Yeah.
11: Right? So, because that would be one thing that would have happened maybe a couple of years, maybe 10, 12 years ago. Some Christmas clubs were linked to shops that went bust, but all the customers lost their money. So if you are looking at a Christmas club, just look into that just to see what are you guaranteed. If you put in €100 and the shop goes bust, will you get that money back? So it's just to look at that. If you're nervous around a Christmas club, just try your best to, if you can create an envelope in your banking online, a lot of the banks online will allow you to do envelopes or pockets, and you could just put your money in there. So you don't really see it in your bank. It's in your bank, but it's kind of out of your sight a little bit. I'm that person. I need them out of my sight because if I seem, I have that money, but actually that's my Christmas money, I might spend it. Because if it's out of sight, I'm less likely to. And then if I needed it for an emergency, I can access it. Yeah. Whereas if it's in a Christmas club and I needed it for an emergency, I mightn't be able to access it. So I'd be honest, I mightn't, there'd be a lot of different schemes and clubs out there that I wouldn't be fully aware of, or I wouldn't be fully aware about their rules and things. So just
12: tread carefully.
11: Yeah. See where your money's going. See what happens if anything goes wrong. You get your money back.
12: Yeah. Gwen, you have given us some pearls of wisdom. Really, really useful. Just to finish off, if people want to avail of your service, confidential basis, obviously, as we said earlier on, how do they go about doing that?
11: So first of all, if you like to work online, have a look at mabs.ie, and our website will give you all the offices nationally, contact numbers and their locations. We'll also have the helpline, our national helpline, which is open 9 a.m. till 8 p.m. You could send a message to the helpline to call you back, or you can ring them. The number is 0818072000. If you don't think MABS is for you, if you're not sure what we can do, just ask. Again, it's that ask, and if we can't, we will tell you who is best for you. But just if you're really not sure, it's about asking what options are available. So if you don't want to ring or you don't want to email us, you could pop to your local MABS office. As I said, the locations are all set up online. Now, just to give you a little heads up there, that you mightn't get to see somebody straight away. But you'll meet with a staff member who'll take your details, and we'll get you into the system. And we'll do what's called an assessment, as I mentioned, where we see what's your priority.
12: Okay.
11: Because some people don't want to ring. Because particularly, we like, when we're talking about private financial things, some people like to face-to-face, to just know I can trust you. Where other people might like the anonymity of being on the phone. So it's work with us with whatever way works for you.
12: Yeah, great to have the choice. Yeah. That, Gwen, that is so helpful. Hopefully the audience got plenty from you today. I certainly did. We look forward to talking to you again soon and some brilliant suggestions for people there as well. Going to go to another ad break before we come back with what's been going on in the investment markets. Looking forward to talking to you in a couple of minutes.
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12: And you're very welcome back after the ad break. Before the break, we had a really interesting interview with Gwen Harris from the Money Advice and Budgeting Service, MABS. I mean, so many really useful bits of information for her there, whether you've got kids going back to school, whether you've got people looking at third level education, or if you looking ahead to some of those major spending events later in the year. I'm almost afraid to use that word. If you missed out on that interview, please just go to Spotify and look up Ask Paul on Dublin City FM, and you'll be able to listen back to that part of the show today and the rest of the show and to any of the previous shows that we have had here on Dublin City FM over the last number of years. So a huge amount of useful content there for you to listen back to anytime that you wish. Also in the early part of the show, we did a run through some of the newspaper headlines to do with finance so far this week. And the last part of the show, we will always take a look at what has been going on in investment markets right across the world. And when we talk to people about markets, look, we're updating you what's been happening just now, but we do talk to people about investing for the longer term, and we will always say, don't overreact to some of the immediate news that's happening today. You know, if you look so far this year, it's been a very, very good year in general for investing, particularly if you've had some money in a well-diversified portfolio in stock markets. You know, just looking at returns from our own Fairstone funds for the first 7 months of this year, you know, and again, really, really strong returns. So, you know, positive news for those that stayed the course. And we did have, you know, major sell-off in the markets in the early part of the year in the response to the conflict in the Middle East. But we've seen a significant rebound since, and it will always be ups and downs along the way. But for those that just stick with the plan and get a good financial plan in place, stick with it, yeah, you're likely to be well rewarded. When we look at the main headlines so far this week, you know, the Middle East just continues to, you know, weigh on markets to some extent. You know, we've had another ultimatum from the White House. I think it's the 13th so far this year that we have seen, but there are signs that negotiations are beginning to have a more positive outcome involving Iran and Oman to reopen the Straits of Hormuz. that should lead to some easing in oil prices. And all of that is something that will help investment markets, because that will hopefully will mean that inflation will be less of a concern, and that should mean that interest rates may not have to increase. That's good news for people who are invested in the bond markets, but also for those that are invested in the stock markets as well. Certainly saw, you know, quite a bit, a few ups and downs across the week. You know, uncertainty about shipping in the Straits of Hormuz, you know, led to some increase in oil prices, and then they eased back a little bit as the week certainly went on. I suppose the one thing we did see was President Trump announcing that he had called off planned attacks on Iran's to allow negotiations to resume, and you know.

0: technology companies out there, and we've seen a lot of volatility, lots of ups and downs in relation to those. What they're telling us is that demand for technology, the demand for semiconductor chips and so on, is very, very strong. But the companies, their share prices are valued at a level that is also very demanding, expecting very, very strong news. But also, we are seeing these companies are announcing enormous spending plans. And those big spending plans are unnerving some of the investment community. It's telling us that they're using up an awful lot of their financial resources, their cash, and they're borrowing a little bit more money to spend on whether it's on data centers or on development, and that's unsettling the markets just a little bit as well. But the results themselves have been certainly very, very, very positive. We also saw, as the week went on, outside of the technology world, we saw, a lot of news from the healthcare sector. Eli Lilly's shares have done extremely well. And what has been driving that? Look, it's the weight loss drugs. Zepbound and the diabetes treatment, Mounjaro, have been particularly strong. And these are companies are doing very, very well on the back of that news. We saw later in the week, we saw companies like Novo Nordisk, just doing nothing like as well. And, some selling off in their share price during the week. Companies like Disney reported news to the market. Earnings were well ahead of expectations. Revenue was just a little bit behind, but its share price, went up and was very encouraged by that news. Uber, interestingly, its bookings guidance well below what the market expected, and we saw a drop in its share prices during the week. And then, if we look at the bond market, which is one that we're, watching, it's an important part of the investment mix as well. When we saw the news about potentially interest rates are likely to come down, that is would mean inflation goes lower, and that's encouraging for the bond market. So that kind of news will be looked at by investors. That it brings us to the end of the show. Hopefully, you got some good advice from Gwen Harris earlier on. Hopefully, we've given you some good updates on what's been going on in personal finance news and in investment markets as well. We look forward to talking to you again next week. Thank you always, producer Stephen, for all of your help so far today. We'll close out the show with my favourite piece, the song of the week, and we have an anniversary of the attacks on Hiroshima and Nagasaki around now. A song that I hadn't heard for years, and I heard in the radio during the week. We're going to leave you with a song from my youth. It's from OMD, Orchestral Maneuvers in the Dark, and it's Enola Gay.
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0: Hiya, I'm Megan McCreary and this is Loving and Listening Live, your go-to guide to the hottest live concerts in Dublin. Leaving the best till last, the final month of summer is throwing everything it's got at us, hit after hit. Let's kick it off slow with Joji on his Solaris Global Arena Tour. Known for consistently reinventing himself, he promises his fans a world of Joji they haven't seen before. Now speed it all up with his support from the groovy Tommy Richmond. It is going to be a $1 million concert, baby. Playing Three Arena, August 11th. Now let's keep the groove going. Coming up next, we got The Prodigy. Bringing back their Warriors Dance experience to your doorstep with completely brand new production, along with Carl Cox and Mr. David Ramjam Rodigan, playing Emma August 20th. Followed by No Introduction Needed The Weeknd on his After Hours Till Dawn tour. 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Playing alongside Sir Cartier, Cash Carty, ring the bells? Yes, Playboy Carty. Both playing Croke Park August 22nd and 23rd. I don't know about you, but I don't want to miss a single one of these gigs. I'm Meg, and that was Loving and Listening Live.
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0: welcome to Ladies Launch on Dublin City FM with me, Sarah Naylor. Every week we bring you inspiring conversations with women who have taken their passions, turned them into purpose, and built businesses and careers on their own terms. We talk honestly about the highs, the hurdles, and everything in between, because success is rarely a straight line. Today's guest is someone who knows that confidence isn't about what you wear, it's about how you feel when you wear it. Joining me in studio is Laura Hyland. She's a personal stylist, a boutique sales expert, a social media creator, and has spent years helping women discover their personal style, build confidence through fashion. From her background in ladies' fashion to the corporate world to creating engaging content online, Laura has built a reputation for her honest advice, warm personality, and a genuine desire to help women feel their absolute best. We're also going to be chatting about her love for travel, music, the arts, the lessons she's learned along the way, and why embracing who you are is the greatest style statement anybody can make. Laura, it's an absolute pleasure. I can't wait for this conversation. I'm just going to warn our listeners that it can go anywhere.
1: Okay. Thanks, Sarah. Thanks so much for having me. I'm really, really delighted you asked me to do this.
0: Oh, I'm so excited.
1: We know each other a long time.
0: A long, long time. From strutting stilettos down Sydney Harbour to Dublin Street.
1: Stilettos with a backpack and a hairdryer.
0: And pencil skirt.
1: And cargo pants in between as well.
0: Take us from, because you, at the time when I knew you back in our early 20s, you were in corporate finance.
1: Yeah. Banking, retail banking. Yeah. When I started work, oh God, I was nearly 19 when I went to work full time, and I started in retail banking and loved it. I loved that job, but I knew I wanted to travel in my early 20s. And then I just resigned. I remember at the time my mom and dad saying, "You're leaving a good pensionable job." I actually didn't have a pension actually with that job because I was under 25. But I just knew I wanted to travel. It was in me. And at the time, the economy was starting to, you know, level up. And I said, I'd get another job when I come home.
0: Yeah, it was going to be easier.
1: I had that confidence of a 24-year-old that I just knew it would all be okay. And that was it. Decided I want to go traveling. And I went over to my uncle first in Canada, who had a pub with Amanda, my cousin. And we had the best summer. And then we went on to Australia with you and your then boyfriend, who was also a childhood friend of mine. And it was just the best experience, albeit an experience that I knew I didn't want to stay there, but I just loved being there and having the time of my life.
0: Experiencing it and getting to know so many different people from all different walks of life.
1: Yeah, it was just such a great eye-opener at that age. I still have so many memories and stories and still even lines that I quote from, the Aussies being so direct and just meeting different Irish people, British people, European people along the way as a backpacker. And yeah, trying to, I suppose, resonate the idea that, yeah, I have got my backpack on, but I still have my high heels and my hair straightener.
0: And I still have a brain in my head and I know.
1: Yeah. Oh God. I was very, very aware that I still had to earn money and had to work if I wanted to stay there.
0: Yeah.
1: You know, there was no trust fund going to hold me up. So I did have to work and got a job. And it was in a finance company.
0: Yeah.
1: So my experience, stood to me.
0: And also your confidence of going in and not saying no to anything.
1: No. I worked.
0: Do you know how to do this? Yeah, absolutely.
1: Yeah, absolutely. I do it. Yeah. It's like from pulling pints in my uncle's pub. I remember doing that and thinking, okay, I'll learn. And I did learn. And then also same with the company I worked for in Sydney. It was that was a baptism of fire. Debt collections. And some of the stories were classic. So again, there's stories I still quote to this day, the experience.
0: It's that whole navigation of, okay, I don't know how to do it, but I'm going to pretend that I do. I'm going to learn on my feet.
1: Yeah, wing it.
0: And I'm going to do it.
1: Yeah. I have a really good friend and she will always say that to me. You are the epitome of fake it till you make it.
0: Absolutely.
1: When we were younger, and I'd say, yeah, I'll give anything a go and I learn as I go. Yeah, I will.
0: Feel the fear and do it anyway.
1: Yeah.
0: And so talk me through then, because you did stay in corporate for a long time.
1: Oh yeah, came home. I remember being in Sydney and thinking, oh, everybody has a mobile phone here. You know, I still tell people now I didn't have a mobile phone until I was 25. Yeah. And that's just the way it was. It's the late 90s. So I remember saying, I want like a company car and a mobile phone and a good salary.
0: That was all that mattered.
1: Yeah. And I remember coming home. And, there was no option for me to like sit on my ass when I got home. My mom was like, okay.
0: Yeah, are you not working yet?
1: Yeah, get out and get a job. Within a week, I was in the agencies handing out my CV. And I was very lucky. I did get hired very quickly by a company. And they sent me to the UK to do a training for 3 months. I was working in car dealership, selling insurance on top of the finance that they would have sold in the dealership. And oh, wow, that was a huge learning curve.
0: It's another big, bad world, isn't it?
1: I was really thrown at the deep end in the north of England in a car dealership and just outside Leeds. And I remember I was living over a pub and I was quite lonely. I was very homesick because I was very, very nervous about what I was doing. But I just knew I had to do it.
0: It was a
1: means to an end. Yeah.
0: It didn't align with you as a person or where you wanted to go, but you had to do it.
1: But I knew I had to do it. And I had a great boss and he would check in with me every week and whatever. But I was very isolated. I was a bit kind of, it was a bit of them and us in the dealership. You know, the staff didn't really trust me because they were afraid I would
0: take their jobs.
1: Not even take their job, but I would compromise the deal of the car sale by overselling the finance or the insurance with the customer. So I got to learn very quickly and think on my feet and learn on my feet again.
0: Gain a new communication style.
1: Yes,
0: so that you're
1: absolutely.
0: Not ostracizing them and you're
1: absolutely. I had to be very diplomatic and win their trust as well as winning the customer's trust. And I also had to learn a different way, cultural way, just because we're 500 or 600 miles apart.
0: We speak the same language, we're different people.
1: Oh, completely different culture. Completely. Those customers are known by Mr. Smith and Miss. Yeah, it's not John and Mary. There's a very formal approach with the people or customers. This was at the time, you know, I'm talking 26, 27 years ago. But it was very, oh my God, I was 25 and I was just completely
0: dropped
1: into it. But again, I look back and say I learned so much during that period.
0: Do you feel like you were fearless or do you feel like you just were dragged?
1: I just did it. Yeah. I just did it. It wasn't even conscious. It was kind of like, this is what I have to do because I've got to get some kind of career going. I don't want to be stuck in my mother's box room for, you know, the next 10 years. I want to start saving for a deposit for a house. You know, this is at the time when maybe one single person could buy their own property.
0: Yeah.
1: But yeah, I just knew it was kind of a case.
0: And you were always that person though. Like I remember you in your little Cinquecento. Like you were always that girl that was ahead of all the girls in terms of you always had your own. You were always independent.
1: Yeah.
0: You were always striving for the next best thing.
1: Yeah. Well, I got that from my mom, definitely.
0: Yeah.
1: My mom and dad instilled a very strong work ethic in myself and my sister. But I think I suppose I grew up in quite an unconventional setting in the 80s where my mom worked as well as my dad.
0: And stayed working.
1: And she worked at home, which was great because she was always there when we came home from school. But we were always very aware that she contributed, you know, a lot to the household and sometimes more. And it was just natural and organic in our house to see that. And that you just didn't question that a woman would stay at home and not earn her own money. And she always said it, always have your own money.
0: My mom always says, have your runaway money.
1: Yeah, your runaway money. And yeah. I think that's nearly redundant now, your runaway money, because we need a lot of money to run away.
0: I know, but do you want to be running away from?
1: Exactly. You have to create a life.
0: Yeah.
1: And creating a life means working for it.
0: Yeah.
1: You know, the life you want, you have to work for it.
0: Yeah.
1: Again, unless you have a trust fund, you know?
0: And even if you have, like, it's still, if you don't create this amazing life that you want to be in, and you want to be part of.
1: Yeah, there's no point. There's no reward. There's no joy in it. Yeah, the ups and the downs, you know. So, yeah, I suppose I got that from my mom, watching her.
0: Yeah.
1: You know, and other women, I suppose, in my life as well. My mother's friends, they all had careers, you know.
0: And so you built this corporate career then.
1: Yeah. And I got a bit of a leg up as well. There was a bit of help. My dad's friend was on the board of a bank or whatever, and he got us.
0: You still have to do the
1: job.
0: Work.
1: But exactly. Yeah. Exactly. That was it. I mean, I went in there like at 18 and a half and just made great friends and networks, and without realizing I was networking, you know, I mean, didn't have that vocabulary or that articulation when I was that age.
0: You're just making friends and being nice.
1: Yeah. And just being myself and working hard and sometimes not working hard, you know, at that age you come in and you might like have had a great night the night before and you're hungover and you just wing it through the day. But it was
0: I think though the work ethic that you had, you still got the work done.
1: Oh God,
0: if you had to stay till 8 o'clock night to make up for the lack of work on the Monday, you did that.
1: And I had a great mentor. When I worked in Permanent Tea, Irish Permanent as it was, I had a fantastic mentor, Eric, God rest him. He died a few years ago, Eric Young. And he was, I still quote him to this day, what he taught me in terms of, say, timekeeping or attention to detail, which, you know, I wouldn't have been great at and I'm still not great at. Administration is my pet hate. Mm-hmm. And those kind of things where I struggled with, he really taught me some good skills on how to manage that.
0: Yeah.
1: And he would give me a G up, you know, if you weren't performing.
0: How do you manage it now? Like, because if you don't love doing it, yeah, you get somebody else to do it for you.
1: Well, life admin, I don't mind. I'll do that, but I procrastinate.
0: Yeah,
1: I'm such a procrastinator. Actually, my son and I had a bit of a row the last couple of days over procrastination and me setting up car insurance for him.
0: And for him.
1: Yeah, for him. And I kind of was dithering and dothering about it, you know, but look, it's nearly like I have to just say, just get it done, Laura, you know, kick up the ass, give myself a kick up the ass.
0: Hold yourself accountable.
1: Yeah, hold yourself accountable. That's it. That's it. Yeah, yeah, yeah.
0: Get it done.
1: But it's not my forte. It's not my forte, administration. But anyway, there you go. And I spent 25 years in a corporate setting. But anyway, there you go.
0: In all that time, you were navigating the career ladder.
1: Yeah.
0: What made you turn your back on it?
1: When did you turn your back on it? Yeah, that was a massive catalyst. I left one company in 2018 and went to another. And got this, like, you know, really good offer from a company and financially fantastic. You know, I'd be loaded if I still worked there,
0: you know what I mean?
1: But I'd be miserable. But I knew within a week, oh, this place is toxic. It is not for me.
0: And how old were your kids at this stage?
1: Oh, so I was 44. So 2018, my son was 10. And my daughter was 12.
0: So that would have been a difficult decision to make. Like, all this money at a time when your kids are transition into secondary school.
1: Yeah, and all of just everything, like even at that age is when maybe your career should be starting to take off and
0: you're getting a little bit more time. The kids are in school for longer hours.
1: Yeah, I was just so conflicted. I remember thinking, this is not what I want. And I remember sitting in a boardroom. I went in at a very senior level. I was sitting in a boardroom meeting and I was going in as a relationship account manager. Business relationship manager for their biggest client, the company's biggest client. And it was a bit of a fractious relationship that we had as a company with the client. And all of a sudden I got bawled out of it.
0: It's your fault.
1: Yeah. And I was only like 3 weeks in the company and it wasn't personal.
0: I know.
1: But I remember my boss sitting back and looking at his nails and you know, just kind of swinging on the chair. He had just tuned out. And I just thought, where's the support here?
0: Yeah, no backup.
1: And I just thought, oh no, I don't want to be here. This is not me. And I actually came home. I felt really exposed. I felt like I was in over my head. I felt really vulnerable, you know, in that period of time that I was drowning.
0: Yeah.
1: And when I made the decision to resign, and that particular boss, by the way, was really lovely and a really, really nice guy. Maybe he was just having a bad day. But it was just, he said, is there something I can do? Do you want us to move you to another part of the business? I said, no, I don't want to be in this business anymore, period.
0: Culture just doesn't align with me.
1: And neither did the culture of the previous organization. Okay. Even though I was there for 8 years, I just decided I'd had enough.
0: Mm-hmm.
1: And I left some great people. You know, it's the people I will always miss.
0: Yeah.
1: And I worked, I think of the three main companies, I spent 8 years in one, 8 years, 7 years in another. I've made friends for life in those three organizations.
0: But that's you as a person. Do you know what I mean?
1: Yeah.
0: That's nothing got to do with what your working ability is.
1: Just
0: you would always have done that regardless of where you were.
1: You know that saying, water always finds its own level.
0: Yeah.
1: You know, I met people who were kindred spirits, who I had stuff in common with, etc. And we laugh, especially in one particular company that I worked in. We say we're trauma bonded, you know, by experiences. And, you know, these are the people who make your life richer.
0: Yes.
1: And fuller because you're gaining knowledge from older, younger colleagues. I think there's a great benefit in having friends or, you know, colleagues from an older age or a younger age because you're learning from different generations and experience and expertise that those people have. So again, all of that knowledge and wisdom I carry forward with me in every walk of life. The last job, I remember going home to my husband, John, and saying, I can't do this.
0: He support you?
1: Yeah, he did. Yeah. He saw how
0: miserable you were.
1: Miserable I was and how upset I was and I was, oh God, I was like so cranky.
0: And that's not you because you were so...
1: I could be contrary like a lot of people,
0: well,
1: you know.
0: Yeah, but everybody has their moments. Mm. But for the day-to-day, Laura, always...
1: Yeah, it wasn't... It just didn't sit with me that I was doing this and I just thought, oh God, this is like...
0: And did you just jump out of that and straight into fashion?
1: So what I did was I left and then I had a few months off, you know, kind of gathering my thoughts, so to speak.
0: What did that look like?
1: Oh, geez. I was just, what am I going to do now?
0: Yeah.
1: And then one day I'm sitting at home and my pal, my very good friend in Germany, Leah, sent me a message and saying, look who's hiring. And it was Pippa O'Connor Poco Jeans store. And I went and applied for, she had a pop-up shop in Liffey Valley. So I applied for that and I got the job. And I worked there for 7 or 8 weeks, whatever period that the store was open, from October till Christmas. Great experience. Loved it. Mm-hmm. Loved working in retail. Mm-hmm. Loved the interaction with the women that I was working with. I loved the product at the time. You know, I love what Pippa O'Connor does as well. She's just, I think she's a fantastic businesswoman.
0: Yeah. So she's a leading light, I think, for women in business.
1: She's incredible. She's done so well. I really, really admire her. And I just loved the energy. Mm-hmm. And there was a great group of women working together. It was just lovely. It was a lovely vibe. And I think as well, the fact that it was a temporary, so it was like I was dipping my toe into retail.
0: So it wasn't too much.
1: No.
0: It wasn't too much of a commitment.
1: No, it wasn't a commitment. And I thought, like, let's see what this is like. And if I enjoy it, then I look at something else, which was great. So that was really good fun. I loved it. And I worked in retail when I was in college.
0: Yeah.
1: You know, but
0: Everybody does. Yeah, there's something wrong.
1: But I hadn't done. Well, I hadn't done anything public facing since I worked in the bank.
0: Yeah.
1: You know, from the age of 18 to 24. So this was just, it was lovely. And it was a lovely experience. And then I went, that closed up at Christmas, had some time out. And then I said, right, I need to start looking for a job. And then Arnott's came up. I got a job in Arnott's. Mm-hmm. And COVID hit. So I was there for 4 years because, you know, I was there during COVID and a few of us worked in COVID because we were seen as essential workers, etc. You know, with online shopping and that kind of stuff that sustained the business. And I loved that. Mm-hmm. I loved.
0: Did you get like an insight into how the back end of the online was working at that point?
1: Yeah, because I worked in the customer service and I saw how online worked and I saw how Arnott's survived during COVID was because of the online business.
0: Yeah.
1: And how integral it was to their business. And then the customer service that they offered was second to none as well. And I'm saying that because I worked with a great team. No, but there was also a background team as well. We were customer facing. There was also a back end team as well, working online or on the phones. But their reputation is deserved, you know? So I just...
0: You constantly absorbing all this information and storing it in your brain.
1: Yeah.
0: How will I be able to use that?
1: Yeah, completely.
0: I'll be able to do this and...
1: Completely. Mm-hmm. But I also always knew I wanted to kind of go work in fashion. Mm-hmm. And there wasn't an opportunity there that worked for me kind of thing in fashion there. So I didn't want to pursue that. And then I went and started. I always worked for Susie, my cousin, who owns Eclipse Boutique where I am now. I always did one day a week for her, kind of post around COVID time. I would always work one day a week for her. And I just loved it. I loved driving over to the store that we had in Sandymount at the time. And I realized that was my passion. Yeah, I was like, I want to do more of this.
0: I just remember.
1: I want to do more of this.
0: Starting to pop up on my Instagram and stuff. And I was like, wow, the way you put the clothes together, the way you talk to the camera, it was just so engaging. And it was so different to what any other boutiques were doing.
1: Yeah.
0: And I was all in.
1: Thanks very much, Sarah. And that's just authentic. It can be very nerve-wracking putting yourself out there on social media. And
0: yeah, I wanted to ask you about that because, we're not 20-year-olds. We're not a size 6.
1: No.
0: We're literally on show.
1: Yeah. So you're putting yourself up for scrutiny. Yeah. And thankfully, I've got the odd troll.
0: Yeah.
1: You know, the odd negative comment.
0: How do you deal with that? Block, delete.
1: Well, no, I haven't had enough of it to say block, delete.
0: Yeah.
1: But, and I certainly don't want to manifest it either.
0: No, yeah.
1: But on the whole, people are really generous and kind. And at the end of the day, what I do find is that thankfully, whatever way my presentation comes across, people are looking at the product as in the clothes.
0: Yes, exactly.
1: And maybe not judging me.
0: Yeah.
1: Or maybe they are. I don't care, you know. But if it's somebody... If somebody wants to say something negative,
0: they were going to find something negative in any way, regardless of
1: their
0: person.
1: That's their personality. We all know that, you know, this old cliche, hurt people and all that kind of jazz. So if someone wants to be negative, but if someone wants to be constructive.
0: Yeah, I'll take that.
1: I'll take that on board.
0: Yeah.
1: So if it's from somebody who has experience in their area, I will absolutely take it on board.
0: I love that. I've had that said to me a few times in the last few months about taking the experience from the expert.
1: Oh, God. Gotcha.
0: Like, take the advice from somebody who has already done it.
1: Absolutely. Yeah. If somebody has done it, has lived it, has years of experience and, you know, success or no success, whatever it might be, then I'm all for taking that criticism or that advice, you know?
0: And how, since, because you've gone all in now with Eclipse.
1: With Susie, yeah, yeah.
0: How has things changed for the business?
1: Well, the business has, we changed location.
0: Yeah. Where are you now?
1: We're in Colestor, okay. So, which is just Clontarf adjacent. Yeah. I hear people
0: That's
1: saying
0: such a Laura thing.
1: I hear
0: say.
1: People saying it's West Clontarf, you know, it's Dublin 3. It's really lovely area. We have the most lovely, lovely group of customers, and still we're building it. Like, Susie had Eclipse in Sandymount for 9 years, and she took over from the previous owner, and it was a fantastic store, really, really great product offering. But she opened a second one and then decided to close Sandymount, and we'd concentrate on Colestor.
0: Yeah.
1: And we are all in Colestor, and we're building. I mean, we still have ladies will come in and say, oh, I didn't know you're here. How long are you here? And we'll be there almost 2 years. We're there almost 2 years now in Colestor. And it's starting to build and it's going really well. Mm-hmm. You know, retail, small business is so tough.
0: Yeah.
1: Because we're competing with online, we're competing with the cheapy Chinese, you know, non-European retailers, etc.
0: That can produce at such quantities.
1: Mass production and, you know, a lot cheaper, etc. So we try to offer something different.
0: Yeah.
1: And you're not going to get the same experience ordering something online from, you know, in another country as you will if you come into us and you get the personal interaction.
0: Have you found your calling?
1: Yeah, completely. Completely.
0: Like, and what is it about what you do now that so aligns with you?
1: I just love helping other women feel good about themselves. I love a woman. When a woman walks in and says, I'm looking for, like, you can have women who'll come in and they'll say, I'm just browsing. That's, of course, come in. Or I have women who'll come in and they think, I'm not dressed to come into a boutique. You're dressed, aren't you?
0: You've got clothes on. Yeah.
1: Come in.
0: Absolutely.
1: You know, you do
0: like
1: not.
0: The women that think that they have to dress up, the women that think they have to clean for the cleaner.
1: Yeah. There's no need. Come in.
0: We're here to help.
1: And we're here to chat.
0: Yeah.
1: Sometimes it's like a therapy session. Yeah. I get people's life stories.
0: I can only imagine.
1: Yeah. And it's almost like a therapy room. Then unfortunately they get mine. So it's a two-way street. It can be so lovely. And just when you help somebody feel good about themselves, I get such a buzz out of that. Like, my dopamine levels go through the roof, and my serotonin and all the happy hormones, because, you know, they feel good about themselves. They'll tell their friends. They'll word of mouth. Word of mouth is so important, especially when you have a small business. And obviously social media is a huge part of that as well, because it's like your shop window. Yeah. You know, if you don't have a budget to advertise, your social media is the be all and end all, you know. And when you're a small business, you don't have the budget to advertise, you know. So promoting it in any way we can, and that is Instagram and Facebook as well. And
0: the two is the best for you, Instagram or Facebook?
1: It's actually surprising. They're both really good, because there is a cohort who love Facebook, and they kind of see Instagram maybe for a younger audience or a different demographic. So they will contact us quite a bit and say, oh, I saw it on Facebook. And it's usually people that you don't expect from maybe the West of Ireland, Midlands, and say, oh God, that's great. You're following us. You saw us because
0: social media,
1: our reach. Yeah. Because our reach is goes nationwide. I've had customers, I've sent people products out to Wales and to Scotland.
0: Amazing.
1: Yeah, because they found us on either Facebook or
0: Instagram. So where can they find you if they come looking for you?
1: So Eclipse Colester is our store. Yeah. Eclipse.colester is the Instagram handle. And then my personal handle is Hilo Life and Style, which is a bit of a mouthful. It's a play on my name, Highland. H-Y-L-O. It was my husband's nickname when he was a kid. Hilo, and it's Life and Style. Laura Highland, you know, you'll find me. But I'm just all about saying we have the best, beautiful little business in North Dublin.
0: Thank you. Thank you so much for joining me today. It's been such an enjoyable conversation. I think our listeners will take away a really important message that style isn't about following trends or spending a fortune. It's about understanding yourself, dressing with confidence, and letting your personality shine through. I'm so sorry we didn't get to talk about all the other things that I promised we would talk about, because you'll have to come in again. I think you should have your own show, to be honest with you. If you've enjoyed any part of today's episode, don't forget to share it with someone who might need a little inspiration this week. You can catch us on all of our previous episodes anywhere you get your podcast, and keeping up to date with any upcoming guests or behind the scenes, follow us on our social media channel, Dublin City FM. And until next time, remember, your background doesn't determine your future, your circumstances don't define your potential, and sometimes all it takes is one brave step to launch the life of the business that you've been dreaming about. I'm Sarah Naylor. I'll see you next time on Ladies Who Launch. Coming up next, we have Perfectly Imperfect Parenting with Dr. Mary O'Kane, and at 12 we've got Queriosity.

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2: Hey, it's Emily. I'm here with your Out At Guide to tell you all about Dublin's event scene. 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
5: 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You got my shoes and dance.
6: Hey! Thank you to Sarah Naylor for another great edition of Ladies Who Launch. And welcome back to Perfectly Imperfect Parenting with me, Dr. Mary O'Kane. This week, I'm joined by Audrey McEntee, postpartum doula, also known online as Hug and Hold Doula Support. Welcome to the show, Audrey.
7: Thanks for having me.
6: I'm looking forward to this one,
7: so
6: Audrey. This is a real learning curve for me, guys, because I have to be honest, Audrey, I'm not really that familiar with what a postpartum doula does. So I'm looking forward to learning about it. But before you tell me about the role, tell me how you got into this.
7: So I have a background as a nanny. And pre-nanny work, I was working in architecture and I kind of slowly evolved into teaching, and then that kind of went from teaching third level to teaching second level to really going back and studying about newborns and how they attach and really going in at the groundwork. And then I decided to go on and study early ed.
6: Yeah.
7: And I just fell in love with all the ins and outs of the development and how children learn and how they attach and how parents evolve as well, which was a mind blower because I never realized that parents, their brains evolve when they become parents.
6: Yeah.
7: Like people's brains evolve when they become parents, both mothers and fathers.
6: It's incredible, really, isn't it?
7: Yeah.
6: Absolutely incredible.
7: So then I went, so I worked as a nanny then after I studied in childcare in the corporate families.
6: Uh-huh.
7: And so it kind of allowed me to really get involved in the full family life.
6: Yeah.
7: And then I had my own, I have my own boys as well. So I had my first 12 years ago. And I had a fun, a very, I suppose, naive view of birth. Mm. And yeah, so I kind of fell into the trap. Now, don't get me wrong, I had amazing, amazing experience in the hospital and they really looked after me and my husband and my son. And but it, like, there's very little, like, even when you go in for your first visit, like, your husband is left outside. I understand you have to do, they have to ask you certain questions that you can't really answer in front of a partner. But I just feel from the get-go, they're not really included.
6: Yeah, yeah.
7: And then I retrained over
6: COVID. And
7: you
6: are so naive. I love that you use that word.
7: Yeah.
6: You haven't a clue when you go in on your first. Although I have three, I'm not sure I was any better on this than your third. But you really don't.
7: No, you don't. Like, I'm one of seven. Like, and even talking about different things with my mom, it's, she said every single one of her births were different.
6: Yeah.
7: And she said every single parenting journey she had was different. Mm-hmm. Like, because every baby's different.
6: Yeah.
7: So you're constant, like, you continuously learn. And if you understand the fundamentals of it, but yet my background with like early ed and stuff really just gave me the thirst for knowledge to learn about how we work on the inside. And then with the twins, it made me really kind of scope on nature and nurture and
6: understand it.
7: Like, my twins are chalk and cheese. So it's like, it's fascinating to watch them develop in their own little cells and own little bodies. And it has really stood to me in respect with working with families to kind of, when they've had a second or a third, and it's kind of like, how do we how do we love this baby just as much as the first baby?
6: Yeah.
7: And the way my mum put it was, because I had the same question when I was pregnant on the twins, was, you've got, just think about your heart as a house, and you've got little rooms in your house for each child. And I was like, that's just an amazing analogy, because everybody understands it.
6: Yeah. You know,
7: it's very visual, and it just gave me the understanding that I grow another part within my heart for each child, like, and I kind of use that.
6: I love that.
7: It's amazing. That's,
6: and it's true though, isn't it? And you know, sometimes kids would say to you, oh, like, who's your favorite and stuff like this, but you do, I think maybe with your first, you're not sure you will feel the same about another, but you absolutely do.
7: Yeah. And even having the twins, like, you you have the same amount of love for each child, like, and they have different needs, and you attend to those different needs, but it's still the same intensity, like, which is, it's just mind blowing.
6: Yeah.
7: And then to support families through that period when you're so vulnerable and you don't, like, we had my whole family on my first, and then the twins were born in COVID. So we lost our support network essentially.
6: Ooh,
7: so
6: yeah,
7: it really gave me a perspective on how important a postpartum doula is to a family.
6: Yeah.
7: And how, just like, as simple as just somebody setting up your baby's clothes space.
6: Yeah.
7: Or your changing table or your change bag, or just knowing what to put in these things, or having an extra set of hands there if you don't want, if you need to go out the shower.
6: Oh, yeah.
7: We haven't had one in days.
6: Yeah.
7: Just to have that extra set of hands. Like, a lot of time I say, I'm not holding babies when I'm working. I'm holding space for mams and dads, and providing them with the space of information, of listening, of practical support within the house, batch cooking.
6: So, Audrey, when do you start? So if you're postpartum, are you working with them before labor at all?
7: Yeah, so
6: how does it work?
7: Usually, a lot of the time, if they're prepared, a lot of the time I'll get a client probably 3 or 4 months before they're due.
6: Yeah.
7: And then we obviously sign contracts and all that kind of stuff. So then I say, I'm yours.
6: Yeah.
7: So I will support them in planning for their births. So I will support them with evidence-based information.
6: Yeah.
7: And using, knowing how to advocate for themselves, using the brain tool to then being able to make informed decisions. And then realizing that decisions need to be made on the fly.
6: Yeah.
7: So knowing, like, what can come up and having a plan for each eventuality.
6: Yeah.
7: Because a lot of people are naive going into birth. And like, it doesn't matter whether you have a home birth or a birth in the hospital, or you go in spontaneous labor, or you have an induction, or you have a planned cesarean. If you have a plan of what way you want your birth to be.
6: Yeah.
7: And you have it written down, at least you and your partner are on the same page.
6: Yeah.
7: You can both talk about it together. You can both plan for it. And then when you're in the throes of labor as the pregnant person and your brain is concentrating on what you are doing in that moment.
6: Yeah.
7: If your partner then knows what you want and what you do not want.
6: Yeah.
7: It's more about kind of what you don't want than what you do want a lot of the time. And if your partner knows this, they can advocate for you.
6: Do you know, as I'm listening to you, I'm thinking part of this is having conversations, isn't it? Actually taking the time to really think about what you want. And, you know, as I'm listening to you also, Audrey, I'm thinking I didn't do that, but I didn't.
7: Yeah.
6: Particularly on the first.
7: Yeah.
6: I was just waiting for something to happen.
7: I was the same.
6: Oh, hadn't a clue.
7: Yeah. Very, as I said, very naive. And then, so on my second birth, even though it was a planned cesarean, I had, and I say this all the time, I had one of the most healing births I could talk about to anybody, because my first was an emergency cesarean after the failed induction.
6: Yeah.
7: Which is kind of a very, now this is 12 years ago.
6: I had exactly the same, Audrey.
7: And like he went into distress and like it just was wild. Like, but the plan of a gentle cesarean, like I was able to have everything I wanted on my plan. Like I say gentle cesarean in the respect that it was gentle to me. It wasn't physically gentle, but it was gentle to my soul, essentially.
6: So what do you mean you had a plan for that? Can I ask you?
7: So I was able to go, because twins, I was with a consultant led, and it was through the public system.
6: Yeah.
7: And he did the twin clinic, and I went in at 26 weeks and said, this is what I want. And he was like, brilliant, because he knew I was a doula. So he was expecting to have a kind of a fight in respect of, and he said this to me, like he said, I'm actually delighted that you've actually asked for all these things.
6: Yeah.
7: I can give you them, no problem. Because he didn't feel like, I didn't want to have a vaginal birth on the twins, because I was going, no, that's too dangerous. For me, it was too dangerous.
6: Yeah.
7: Especially after the way things went with my
6: the first. Yeah.
7: So I decided that I wanted to have a cesarean. I wanted to have a planned cesarean. I wanted to know when it was going to happen. And especially with COVID, it was so up in the air with a lot of different things and times and when people could come in or they couldn't come in and stuff like that. But, it gave me great sense of well-being that I knew they were going to say, yes, I'm going to allow for this. Like, I didn't want people talking. I didn't want, I wanted a very quiet space. I didn't want them to tell us the sex of the babies because we didn't know. I wanted my husband to do that. I wanted to be able to see them being birthed, which I got.
6: Audrey.
7: Like, so I had a plan for this and he knew what my plan was. So he was able to, and I was able to back it up with studies. Because a doula I knew was able to give me those studies that I was able to walk in with needed a fight.
6: Audrey, sorry, I am gobsmacked. Okay, Audrey, I'm going to really briefly tell you about my second child's birth. So I had very similar, first complete emergency. They had to knock me out and whatever.
7: Oh, goodness.
6: Second one, it was a planned cesarean. I was not in the UK. I wasn't in Ireland. I'll just say this before I say any more. So I am there under epidural, and the consultant had a trainee doctor doing the cesarean, and he shouted at her at what a bad job she was doing, to the point that the anaesthetist doing the epidural actually turned around and said to me and my husband, who was standing gobsmacked up beside me, and said, you would almost think they forget that you're listening to every word they say, Mary, wouldn't you? And the consultant shut up.
7: That's horrible.
6: I can't believe that. Oh, Audrey, I wish I'd met you how many years ago. And I just accepted. I lay there looking at him with frightened eyes, because I could hear the consultant telling this poor girl. Audrey, I was so tempted to say to him, do you realize you're making it worse for her?
7: Yeah.
6: You're making it harder for her doing this. I can't believe I'm the idiot who put up with that. And there you are going in, knowing what you wanted. Oh, I wish I had.
7: But I had trained as a postpartum doula by that stage. So I was aware of the things that I could ask for.
6: That's brilliant.
7: Because we forget that the hospital system is a service.
6: Yeah.
7: And we are the ones availing of that service. So in the medical system, and it's only since, so I started training this year as an antenatal teacher with Antenatal Ireland.
6: Yeah.
7: I trained as a breastfeeding counsellor over the last 2 years, and they kind of said that it would be something that would suit me.
6: Yeah.
7: And So breastfeeding counsellor in a volunteer role.
6: Yeah.
7: With the antenatal Ireland, I'd be teaching under the antenatal regime, like the training program. And it's amazing. And it's just made me realize a lot of stuff in regards to how you forget that you are a patron of a service.
6: Yeah.
7: And you're not there at their will. You're there at your own will. And it changes your perspective on how you can advocate for yourself. Even my own self, like even going into a GP, it's kind of like, no, I think we need to do this, please. Yeah. You know, and just having a little bit more kind of gumption, I suppose, like a little bit more of a backbone, you know, to be able to go, excuse me, but no, this needs, can you please do this for me? Like, don't be rude. Do it in a nice way. You're not talking over anybody.
6: No, but it's advocating, isn't it? Yeah. Oh, Audrey, you're setting off a little fire inside me here because, and I'm sure there's a lot of other parents, whether mums or dads, listening at the moment thinking, oh, I wish I'd been able to do that. I really do. Audrey, that kind of leads into something that we were talking about before we came on air. And I know you're working with dads, with birth partners at the moment via what you're calling the Grounded Partner Program. And I really want to learn a little bit more about this one because as I'm listening, I'm thinking, Mary, you should have had. I mean, I'm hoping maybe potentially to be a grandmother in the future and maybe I could pass this on the knowledge. It might be too late for me. But so you have five roles within the Grounded Partner System. And I'm just going to say they're the anchor, supporter, advocate, protector, regulator.
7: Yeah.
6: Can we go through each one of these?
7: Yeah.
6: This is so interesting. Off you go with the anchor.
7: So the anchor is being grounded essentially is, you know, you anchor to the ground. You provide calm so they can stay calm. You provide an environment where they are, where the pregnant person or the birthing person or the postpartum person who's had the baby or who's carrying the baby knows that you are there to keep everything going, that you create the space, and they all kind of flow into each other. And what I say about the grounded partner is it's not about what you know or doing everything right, it's about what role you step into at each point and knowing, okay, I need to be the anchor. And an anchor is very visible, strong, you know, and it's a very visible kind of in your mind. It tells you, okay, if I'm strong, it doesn't mean you can't, you're not permeable. You're not like, you can't be soft as well. Yeah. You know, it just means that in certain points through pregnancy, birth and labor and postpartum, you can be this anchor point for your partner so that they can then do what they need to do.
6: Audrey, I love that. And I love, as you say, there is a visual idea of an anchor. Funny, Audrey, if I'm working or not, talking to parents about kids who struggle with anxiety, we use the same analogy. So as the parent, you're the porch in the storm, you're the, and we use the anchor. I'm trying to think, I think it might be Dr. Mally Coyne. I remember reading it in her book and she centers the whole idea of the parent being the anchor.
7: Yeah.
6: But again, as a mother, I'm thinking I'm not an unassertive person. Well, I can be a bit of a wuss, but I'm not generally speaking. You know what I mean?
7: Yeah.
6: But I think you're very vulnerable in that moment.
7: Yeah.
6: And for me as a mom to have that person feel, okay, I'm going to be her anchor. Oh, it's huge, Audrey.
7: Yeah, it really is. When I've spoken to people in the industry that support dads at the moment in the postpartum period and preparing for birth, the five roles were like, they held different, importance to different people.
6: Yeah.
7: But the anchor was one of the ones, like was one of the main ones, that and the protector, that was kind of a very strong emotional connection with it that I've seen, that I've spoken to people about.
6: Yeah. And maybe it is the visual. An anchor just, it says it all. So then the supporter, tell us about the supporter.
7: So the supporter is there to, like, support can be acts of kindness, acts of love, bringing tea, burping the baby, creating space that the mom or the birthing person can go and do what they need to do, have a shower, have a wash. In pregnancy then is like supporter is showing up for things, going to antenatal classes, planning the antenatal classes, not just being the one being handheld all the way through, that they're the one able to support their person through.
6: Yeah.
7: So they're able to plan the birth. They're able to talk about the change of bag list or the go bag list, as we call it.
6: Yeah.
7: Like the, have like items there, knowing what the other person, and I say this in the Grand Partner, take pictures of their products.
6: Yeah. Yes.
7: So you know which, you don't have to ask.
6: You know what they want.
7: So then like having to ask and check in, like it, you're still using up their brain space.
6: Yeah.
7: When you don't have to do that, you're supporting their peace.
6: Yeah.
7: You're supporting their calm. You're supporting the space in the postpartum for feeding. You're able to kind of say, not today. We're just going to stay in our bubble.
6: Yes. Oh, God. Honey, as I'm listening to you, I'm thinking as well, Audrey. So as I'm listening to this, I'm sort of thinking about dads. That's what's on my mind. But I'm thinking also, you're so, as a supporter, that's also to be your mum.
7: Yes.
6: And your sister or your best friend. You know,
7: my sister many of used us. It.
6: Yeah.
7: Like the skeleton system that I wrote up originally, my sister was the one that kind of, she supported her daughter through pregnancy, birth, labor and postpartum.
6: Yeah.
7: And I supported her doing that. Uh-huh. So I was able to use the information that I researched, the information that I found for her, the way I spoke with her about this.
6: Yeah.
7: And I just wrote it down, like journaled it. Yeah. And that's where the Grounded Partner had also came from, where I found the information. I kept note of it so that it was kind of always there. So it, like, my sister never did she had all planned cesarean. So she never did the birth and labor. So she didn't understand like how she was going to support her daughter. So that's, it has, like, it isn't wider. Just for
6: I know, because I'm thinking dads. And then I love that you're working with dads, because I actually really believe, and we were talking about Dave Saunders earlier, because, and then David's been in talking about the whole From Labs to Dads program. And I'm an absolute believer in dads needing support. But it really strikes me that, you know, yes, this is, it's broader. It's broader as well. So, this one, Audrey, this is the one that's going to get me going. And it's the advocate.
7: Yeah. So within the program, within the Grounded Partner platform, it teaches, not teaches, it more kind of supports the partner in how it like shows them how they can advocate for their wife, partner, the pregnant person.
6: Mm-hmm.
7: And through all of their pregnancy, it starts at conception and goes right up to birth and labor. It teaches them how to use the brain tools. So the brain, it's about making informed decisions. So,
6: well, can we just, really quickly, what's the brain tool?
7: So
6: then?
7: Brain is BRAIN. So you've got B, which is what are the benefits?
6: Yeah.
7: Or is what are the risks? A is what are the alternatives? Mm-hmm. I is what is my intuition telling me, or what is the pregnant person's intuition telling them?
6: Yeah.
7: And then what happens if we do nothing or need more time to make a decision?
6: That's a nice little tool for weighing things up and down, isn't it? And I mean, the whole idea of the advocate, and I know I was reading online, you were saying the advocate does not necessarily mean you're in there arguing.
7: No, that's not
6: what it's about, but asking questions.
7: Yeah.
6: And that's a nice little tool for actually sitting back, isn't it?
7: And when I discovered the brain tool a few years ago, when I started my daily training, I was gone, you can use this in everything.
6: Yeah.
7: Like in every part of your life. You know, if you have to make a decision and you're not very good at making decisions.
6: Yeah.
7: Which sometimes I can be. It's really helped with kind of just writing down it's like a pros and cons list, but just longer.
6: Yeah.
7: You know, and like some people love pros and cons, whereas this is actually a bit more detail.
6: And a pros and cons list, you don't consider alternatives.
7: No.
6: And I like that intuition is in there.
7: Yeah.
6: You know the way sometimes you do have a gut feeling on something, like, oh, I just don't know why, but I don't think that's right for me. Or you have that. It's a very handy little tool. I'm going to remember that.
7: Yeah.
6: Little acronym, brain.
7: Brain.
6: Yeah, definitely. So you're saying that the dad or whoever can use the brain tool to help them then be the advocate, because being an advocate is hard.
7: Yeah. And especially within the medical system, because you don't want to, like, one, you want to know, like, you want to feel that you're trusting the people that are looking after you and your partner. And you don't want to feel like you are becoming argumentative either, which is not what the brain tool is for and not what advocating is for. Advocating is being able to discuss things with your team before things happen. So not like, you know, In regards to births, like having ARM, so it's the artificial rupture of membrane. So when the waters are broken artificially.
6: Yeah.
7: Having a discussion around that, it can be done using the brain.
6: Yes.
7: And like a lot of people don't like to have an ARM done. So the brain acronym can give them a voice.
6: Yes.
7: They can say, can we just wait for a second and have a chat about this?
6: Yeah. Without and it can give you a why.
7: Yeah.
6: And I'm just, as I'm listening to you, I'm thinking it gives you a reason to say why you don't, because you kind of worked it out a little bit as well. Very helpful. I just think, Audrey, there's a vulnerability when you're having a baby. I mean, and it doesn't matter. As I said, I've had three. It doesn't matter. First, I was probably more vulnerable, but first, second, third, I was vulnerable in each one. And I think I'm kind of thinking of my husband, and because I just felt sometimes I couldn't advocate for myself.

0: topics to have before birth.
1: See, and I get that because I think doing it ahead of time means you know where she's standing. I'm just looking at our time, Audrey, and I can't believe it. Really quickly, we have the protector and the regulator. So the protector then.
0: So the protector is to protect space.
1: Yeah.
0: Protect like fading. Oh, yeah. Protect. It's a lot of the time is like people think the protector and they're going to have to be this big macho person.
1: Yeah.
0: And it's not about that. It's about knowing when to be soft, knowing when they need to stand in front, knowing when they need to stand behind.
1: Yeah.
0: Within pregnancy, birth and labor, and then knowing how to protect the space.
1: I love that. For
0: the pregnant person.
1: The space. Yeah.
0: For them, the baby and the mama.
1: Yeah.
0: You know, and so that they know, right, I'm not the only good. I need to go and protect the space by
1: And it's the same thing, isn't it? It's all very linked to advocacy, though, isn't it?
0: Yeah.
1: It really is. And finally, the regulator.
0: Well, the regulator, like, I said this to every family I work with, the baby is going to feel off of you.
1: Yeah.
0: They're going to feel your calm and they're going to feel you're crazy, as I say.
1: And like, oh, yeah.
0: if you're able to regulate yourself, you can regulate the mama. If you're able to regulate the mama, she can regulate the baby. So we're a complete support system. It's not just the birth of a baby, it's the birth of a whole family.
1: Oh, Audrey, I love that. I absolutely love that. And I love that when you're going a little bit crazy, because I think we've all been there. We absolutely have. Audrey, I can't believe our time is absolutely... We could have sat and talked about this for hours. We really could. Listeners, just a reminder, and I'm just going to go through these grand partner roles. The anchor, the supporter, the advocate, the protector, and the regulator. Oh, wow. Audrey, it's just wonderful. I love the program. I absolutely love it. Audrey, if people are looking for you, where do they get you on Instagram?
0: So I'm Hug and Hold Doula or Audrey McEntee on Instagram. And then hugandholddoulasupport.com is my website. And then that leads you into the Grand Partner.
1: Oh, I'm telling you, I wish I'd known all this how many years ago. I really do. I'm a woman on a mission here, guys, to spread the word on this. Audrey, thank you so much for joining us. Honestly, I have learned so much. You've fired me up here.
0: Thank you so much for having me.
1: Thank you so much. Thank you to everybody for listening in. Thank you to producer Michael. And do stay tuned with Queeriosity next for all your LGBTQ news from Ireland and abroad. We've Connor in with Curtain Up at 1 o'clock. And at 2, the Stephen and the Sports Zone guys are in for all your sports coverage. 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
4: 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Star Anne Hathaway has celebrated 25 years of the Disney coming-of-age film The Princess Diaries, calling it one of the most magical things that has ever happened to her. Throwback to the year 2001, Hathaway acted in the first Princess Diaries film of many, playing the fictional character of Mia Thermopolis, which tells the story of a young girl who learns that she is of royal descent. In a post on social media, the Hollywood actress also paid tribute to the film's director, Gary Marshall, who died in 2016, saying, 25 years ago, The Princess Diaries hit the big screen, and I walked my very first red carpet for my very first movie. How crazy is that? A jack of all

0: Bride Zendaya is celebrating yet another milestone in 2026, landing a beauty campaign. This comes as Zendaya has just been revealed as the global ambassador for Prada Paradox Sweet Chemistry Eau de Perfume, the brand's newest scent. This year has been filled with big moments for the star who married her husband Tom Holland and has acted in main roles for big anticipated films, such as the newest Spider-Man film, Brand New Day, which saw the second biggest ever global opening weekend, as well as arguably the biggest film of the year so far, The Odyssey. And lastly in showbiz news, the re-recorded duet version of Rein Me In with Sam Fender featuring Olivia Dean has made chart history as the song has become the longest running number one single of all time by a British act. While the song was released in June of last year, it has remained in the charts for weeks on end, breaking the previously held record by Wet Wet Wet's Love Is All Around. Celebrating the news, Sam Fender told the official charts, "It's been ridiculous. Every Friday it's been an excuse to party." Olivia, putting the alternative narrative on it, made the song really universal, he said, adding that it opened the floodgates. That's the latest showbiz news update from me, Erica, on 103.2 Dun City FM.
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5: Hello and welcome back to Curiosity. I'm Emily Bradley.
6: And I'm Ali Ryan.
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6: on 1800 929 539 and also available for online chat.
5: How you doing, Ellie?
6: I'm doing very good. Emily, I have to address the elephant, the frog in the room.
5: The two frogs in the room.
6: Well, oh, I don't know what you're about to say, but I'm absolutely like in love with what you're wearing.
5: Me too.
6: For people who are listening at home, Emily came in a very green fat frog jersey.
5: Yeah.
6: And it made me instantly like go back to, I would give anything for a fat frog ice cream.
5: So
6: anything.
5: The story about this jersey is HB Ireland is having its 100th year birthday.
6: Oh,
5: and they teamed up with a designer and 35 Vintage, and I think there was like something like 50. It was a limited number of jerseys, and I saw it on Instagram. And now that I have moved, I have my little bike. I'm unstoppable.
6: Oh my
5: god, unstoppable, Ali.
6: I'm sick with jealousy.
5: I hopped on my bike so fast. I pedaled my way down. Me and Jess went, and we were going to get the same one, and I was like, "That's silly." That's silly.
6: You can share.
5: We can share. So Jess got the loop-de-loop one. I got the fat frog one. There was also a brunch one.
6: Oh, I'd get controversial. Did not like loop-de-loops.
5: Yeah, but the design for the loop-de-loop is sick.
6: Fair. Now, I love a brunch.
5: Yeah. So we both got our jerseys. I got the last medium. Everything that was left was like XXL.
6: Nice.
5: So I was like, sick. Got it. And you also got a free ice pop. So it was a fantastic day for the parish.
6: Did you tell them to bring back fat frogs?
5: So I'll tell you what, in the comments, it was very popular. Everyone was like, where can I buy this online? And I have never been in on a trend ever. I saw it. I was like, I don't even care if I do like it, but I don't even care if I don't. I just know that people are going to be like, oh, you got it.
6: It's like a premium Pokemon card when we were like nine. It's like, oh yeah, you got the silver one.
5: All the comments were like, bring back fat frog, bring back fat frog.
6: Yes.
5: Yeah.
6: I need to go and comment this. Mm-hmm. Like, I want it so bad.
5: Listen, can we sort out the climate change? No. Can we sort out housing crisis. No. But can they bring back the fat frog? Yes, you can.
6: Yes,
5: we can. Do it for the millennials whose hope is gone.
6: I don't have a house, guys. Come on. Give me an ice cream. Frog.
5: I will say, though, the ice cream man does drive around our estate.
6: Yeah.
5: We have a little dish that's the cash for the ice cream man.
6: That's so cute.
5: And I love it.
6: That's amazing.
5: The best. He comes around all the time. $2.50 for 99 is not bad.
6: Yeah, but $2.50 for a 99.
5: Yeah.
6: I mean, it's misleading at best. Well, that isn't a bad price. I've heard of much worse.
5: Back where I am from. Yeah. It'd be like €6 and a down payment for a mortgage for $1.99. On that. But yeah, it's a good time. I'm thoroughly enjoying it. I was saying the second frog in the room is we have a fantastic producer who's also called Emily.
6: Yes.
5: Who did not know what a fat frog was.
6: Yeah.
5: And that made me sad.
6: I was so euphoric for about 5 seconds until producer Emily said that. And then I just crashed back down to earth.
5: Popped that balloon.
6: I actually think I got another wrinkle.
5: When a Gen Z doesn't know a 90s nostalgia reference, a new wrinkle is born.
6: It cuts me deep, Shrek.
5: No.
6: It cuts me real deep.
5: So we have stumbled upon a gold mine online. You know how I work in data collection?
6: Yes.
5: And I love big data?
6: Yes.
5: Well, there's another little twink online. Now, they go by the term tasteful twink.
6: Yes.
5: Which I back. Mm-hmm. They're called Derek Deneg. Mm-hmm. I want to say is how you pronounce that. Or Derek Denji. Not sure. It's one of those things when you try to pronounce an Instagram name and you're like, these should be written down. So they have created this link to create data. And it says it's essentially collecting the smells of every lesbian.
6: Mm-hmm.
5: So the kind of profile that he's building is gender. Obviously, pretty diverse. Mm-hmm, you can put down whatever you want. Your sexuality, which is obviously important. The city or the country, which is interesting.
6: Mm-hmm.
5: How old you are, which I do think plays a big part in your 100%. Fragrance choice. And then, how does it make you feel? What are the notes? Yada, yada. There's one goes, what scent notes are you most attracted to on a partner? Because what I like to put on me is different than what I like on
6: That's
5: my partner.
6: True. I find whenever I smell anything for whatever reason with fig in it, I'm obsessed.
5: Really?
6: And fig, a famously sapphic fruit.
5: Wow.
6: I know.
5: Wow.
6: But on other people, I always tend to like stuff that has like an amber note in it. I don't know why.
5: Oh, I think I like the concept of like, you know, like the cigar, like the woody or the musty scents. Mm-hmm, and then I'm like, actually, no.
6: I used to wear Hugo Boss Energize. And I used to smell like a swimming pool and I loved it. I still love that scent.
5: That is such an endorphin. Hugo Boss, smell like a swimming pool. Well,
6: chlorine for you.
5: So what he's done is he's got all of this research and he's created a matrix.
6: Yeah.
5: So it goes tops and bottoms.
6: Yeah.
5: Femmes and butches. And it's very interesting because my old scent, which is CK1, is the, can you notice where it is?
6: Where is it? Hang on. No, where is
5: it? It's very accurate.
6: Oh!
5: It is the utmost top butch.
6: It's the most top and most butch you can be. That's hilarious. Oh, wait, I see a Dolce & Gabbana light blue. I used to wear that. That also puts me in top and butch, but more butch than
5: more,
6: top.
5: Yeah, very
6: And
5: centered.
6: I can say that neither of those things are true.
5: Jess's scent is Tom Ford. Technically not the right one.
6: What one does she wear?
5: Tom Ford Orchid.
6: Because my dream is to buy a Tom Ford tobacco and vanilla.
5: Oh.
6: It smells like Play-Doh and it's all I've ever wanted in a fragrance.
5: Well, you know you have money, Ellie. You can... Will we do it right now?
6: Do I, Emily?
5: Do it.
6: I don't know.
5: What's stopping you?
6: You're right. I'm never going to get a house. I might as well have a Tom Ford fragrance. Ford's great, though. It's really delicious.
5: Is there any ones that are sticking out to you within that
6: one? Well, my very straight sister is like on the uppermost corner of femme and bottom, which is very funny.
5: That's quite accurate then, I suppose. But it's a great...
6: That's so fun.
5: So my scent is Prada.
6: Which one?
5: It's not on it.
6: Oh, well, then you need to do the...
5: Then I need to do the thing. Survey. I need to know. But is it like... Because CK1 is meant to be the top butch. That's not the top butch. That's like the basic... There's like... If you're... Prada is like the next level.
6: But I think this is just the most popular.
5: Popular. Yeah.
6: So okay, it does kind of make sense.
5: That does make sense. There's also drinks. He has done it with drinks. And my drink of choice... Now... which I don't love. The matrix scale on this is millennial to Gen Z.
6: Yeah.
5: And straight girl to gay guy.
6: That one hurts.
5: Yeah. And my drink of choice, do you know what my drink of choice is? It's on it.
6: Coke?
5: No.
6: What is it?
5: Red Bull.
6: Oh, Red Bull. Yes.
5: Which is bang in the middle gay.
6: Yeah, it's just gay. It's not millennial it's or Gen
5: gay.
6: Z.
5: I'm just gay.
6: I like a dirty martini, which puts me as very millennial and very straight.
5: Wow.
6: This is so fun. People should actually go online and see this. It's so much fun.
5: Jess is a gay guy and millennial with the spicy
6: controversially
5: marg.
6: As well with the Guinness being straight girl in Gen Z. That's not what I would have said at all, actually.
5: I think it's because the kids have really co-opted Guinness.
6: Yeah, that's true, actually.
5: I don't know if you saw, there was big discourse over Guinness. Someone was advertising a warm, like a room temperature Guinness.
6: Why?
5: Are you against this as well?
6: What
5: apparently
6: do you mean?
5: There's one pub that will have a draft of Guinness
6: that's already warm.
5: Yeah.
6: Well, I suppose, like, I never think of Guinness as a particularly chilled drink anyway.
5: The men were losing their minds. I was like, it makes sense enough.
6: I mean, I'd never put ice in my Guinness to make it really cold.
5: Yeah.
6: But I think it's just the idea of a warm, like room temperature is kind of putting me off.
5: Yeah.
6: Even though it's probably close enough to room temperature anyway when I'm drinking it.
5: Yeah. Well, there you go.

0: All right, Emily. I'm doing a deep dive this week and I'm very excited about it.
1: Okay, I'm going to bring you back to the 1980s to a seminal piece of television.
2: Oh, okay.
1: And it's got a real place among the gays.
2: Mm.
1: It's a queer cultural touchstone in the 80s about four women of retirement age.
2: Oh, Betty White.
1: Yes.
2: The Golden Girls.
1: Yes.
2: Yeah.
1: I'm going to give you a deep dive on The Golden Girls. Have you ever watched it?
2: Like, it's one of those shows that was on.
1: You have to watch it.
2: Okay.
1: It's so good.
2: I love Betty White.
1: Yeah, of course you do, but you love them all. Yeah. It's like getting four Betty Whites.
2: Yeah.
1: The only thing better than one Betty White is four.
2: I'll tell you what I do know about them. They weren't that old.
1: They were not that old.
2: And it's real, like,
1: they were early 50s.
2: Early 50s?
1: Early 50s.
2: And they were calling them the Golden Girls?
1: Yes. I don't know. They were styled to look like a little bit older as well. You know, like but what was really great about it, before I get into the gayness of it all, what was really, really great about Golden Girls was that it was presenting these women all widowed.
2: Yeah.
1: And were living together.
2: You were going to say withered.
1: No.
2: They're all withered.
1: They were all living together. Some were widowed and some were just separated from the husbands. And it was about women living together platonically. Mm-hmm. And what was really great about Golden Girls was, among many things, it was so forward thinking in its depiction of,
2: like female relations.
1: But also of women of a certain age actively engaging in sexual relationships and having no shame about it.
2: Yeah.
1: And it was a really, really great, like they were like every week, each of them, one of them was going out with three men every episode.
2: It's like the OG Sex and the City.
1: That's exactly what it is.
2: Wow.
1: That's exactly what it is. It's Sex and the City, but the city is Florida. Well, Florida's not a city, but you know what I mean?
2: Yeah.
1: But it's bloody brilliant. And again, why I want to bring it up today is that as well as it being really forward thinking in many ways, it has a really good track record when it comes to queer issues. Mm. There was many episodes. I mean, a lot of the writing room were queer as well. And I'm going to get into the actresses as well, but I want to really start with the show. So there were several episodes that I think would be well worth watching, even if you don't watch the whole show, just because they are so good. So in 1985 is when the show premieres. And it starts with one called The Engagement and has a character called Coco. And he's like not a cabana boy, but he's like the help and he's like this sassy gay guy.
2: Like the pool boy.
1: Totally, yeah. Sophia describes him as the fancy man in the kitchen. And he doesn't last long. He's actually not in it past the pilot because they realized that the character of Sophia was already quite sassy and she could form that character. They didn't actually need this guy Coco, but he does become part of the canon and he is kind of held in great fondness in the hearts of Golden Girls fans. And an episode in 1986 in the second season called Isn't It Romantic, Dorothy's friend Jean comes to visit and Jean has just lost her partner Pat.
2: Nice ambiguous name there.
1: Exactly. Dorothy decides not to tell Rose and Blanche that her friend Jean is gay. She just doesn't say anything because she shouldn't have to. But they discover it because Jean ends up falling for Rose.
2: Uh-oh.
1: Yes. Now, it's actually treated very, very gently. So Rose is the character played by Betty White. And
2: who wouldn't fall in love with her? She's a
1: 100%. But even though she does let Jean down, she does it very gently and it's never treated with anything other than, I'm just not interested in you romantically. It's not a butt of a joke at all. There is a very good Lebanese joke in there in the episode, but it's completely fine. In 1988, there's another episode called Scared Straight. And that's when we meet Blanche's younger brother, Clayton, for the first time in season four. And he's in town to visit and he's struggling with coming out to his sister, Blanche.
2: The icons. I know. It's fine.
1: Yeah. It's obviously like funny and like there's lots of jokes in it, but actually it's also really, really good. And it aired for the first time shortly after the National Coming Out Day. And there's a bit in it where Blanche is talking to the other women and she's like, I don't really mind Clayton being homosexual. I just don't like him dating men, which is hilarious. And then Dorothy says, you really haven't grasped the concept of this gay thing, right?
2: Yeah.
1: And then Blanche says, there must be homosexuals who date women. So he says, yeah, they're called lesbians.
2: But it's like even that open, honest conversation.
1: Oh,
2: like,
1: totally. You know what I mean? Totally. In 1990, I think this one's very interesting. In 1990, there's an episode in the fifth season called 72 Hours, and it doesn't actually have any queer characters in it, but it's one of the most memorable of the series because it deals with issues surrounding HIV and AIDS. Mm. So what happens is Rose has a scare after blood transfusion. It's a very, like, and it is, it's treated very much like a very serious thing, mm-hmm. but it's also, like, it has really good lines about how, like, at one point, Rose is kind of saying how scared she is and blah, blah, blah, blah. And like, how do you get this? And Blanche says, AIDS is not a bad person's disease, Rose. It's not God punishing people for their sins. Mm-hmm. And she kind of goes on to say that, like, you know, people who test positive have trouble getting insurance and jobs. It's terrible. And it's like, they really treat it.
2: Yeah.
1: Very seriously, but with such compassion, you know? Mm-hmm. And I think it's a really great episode because this is in the middle of the crisis.
2: Yeah.
1: It's in the middle of the epidemic. And to make a show like that and an episode like that and say, this is not just a disease mm-hmm. of queer people. This is just a disease
2: yeah.
1: and we have to treat it. We have to find a cure for it. Like, it's really important for all of us. Mm-hmm. So then I'm going to skip ahead now to 1991. The episode of this is called Sister of the Bride. And we see Clayton, the brother of Blanche, come back. And he's gone on a long journey as a gay man and he's ready to announce his marriage. And Blanche is not quite ready to accept this. Weirdly enough, Sophia, who's always the sassy one, she's like absolutely the most progressive in this episode. And she schools Blanche on the audience on queer love and marriage equality. Mm. And she says, everyone wants someone to grow old with. And why shouldn't everyone have that chance? Mm. It's a really, really brilliant one.
2: I really like how that's like a really like honest experience.
1: Totally.
2: Because it's like, if you just had this sister being like, yeah, that's fine, that wouldn't have been honest at the time. But it's like also showing women being accountable to their friends.
1: Absolutely.
2: Or not even accountable, but just like having the compassion and the love to like question their beliefs.
1: Absolutely. And it's always, and there is always reconciliation at the end. Mm. Like Blanche does realize
2: yeah.
1: that she's happy for her brother because he's found someone.
2: Yeah.
1: And I think it's important, and especially at that time, it was important to show those fears and show that reconciliation yeah. of ideas.
2: Yeah.
1: And that love is the most important thing. So that's the show. One of my favorite shows of all time. And now I just want to do a little bit of a deep dive into the lives of the four women who brought these characters mm-hmm. to life. So all of them were gay icons in their own right.
2: Absolutely.
1: Like, absolutely all of them. Bea Arthur was probably the one who was kind of already considered a gay icon. I mean, she'd been embraced since the 1970s and she'd throw these wild dinner parties in Los Angeles in her home. And pretty much everyone was gay. Mm-hmm. They were mostly closeted men and it was like Rock Hudson and stuff at the time. Later in life, she decided to give something back and left an endowment to the Ali Forney Center, an organization for homeless LGBTQ youth in New York City. She first learned of the organization in 2005 when her friend Ray Clausen, who designed most of the Academy Award sets in the 1980s, asked her to perform for a benefit for the occasion in dire financial straits. Despite her advanced age, she agreed to fly from LA to New York and perform her one-woman Broadway show. I don't know why I'm going to cry. Sorry.
2: I'd also kill to be at that performance.
1: After she finished, she sat for autographs and she nearly didn't make it out alive as her appearance nearly caused the mostly gay crowd to fly into a frenzy, pushing toward her, grabbing at her and eager for a FaceTime with the great legend.
2: Yeah.
1: Honestly, that's like, there's so much more that I could go into, but I have to move on yeah. to the others. Betty White, also a great ally and queer icon. Obviously her character dealing with the possible exposure to HIV in that episode. Mm-hmm. That's not the only time. Obviously, she dedicated her time to HIV and AIDS causes. She recorded actually a public service announcement of the dangers of drug users sharing needles to prevent HIV transmission at the height of the AIDS epidemic. She was also a firm supporter of Elton John's AIDS Foundation. Mm. Oh, and I love this. In 2013, she changed her name to Betty Purple for a day to mark Spirit Day and anti-LGBTQ+ bullying awareness day.
2: Icon.
1: I know, right? When she was on with Larry King in 2014, she responded, "Oh, I don't care who you sleep with, whom you sleep with, or it's what kind of human being you are."
2: Mm.
1: Ruth McClanahan, who played Blanche, was the character the gay men wanted to be.
2: Yeah.
1: She she, like, her character dealing with her brother's sexuality on screen and all that kind of stuff. She was a very, as an actor, she was a very vocal supporter of LGBTQ rights and marriage equality, notably participating in the 2009 benefit concert Defying Inequality for Equal Marriage Rights. And then the final one is Estelle Getty, who plays Sophia. In 1989, she said, "I am tremendously grateful to the gay community. They put me where I am today. They discovered me and they stuck by me and they've been very loyal." And the reference to discovered me is because the queer playwright Harvey Fierstein created a character specifically with her in mind. For Estelle in particular, HIV activism was a very personal cause. At a benefit in 1987, she called it her most important cause right now. And in 1989, she said, "I've been in show business all my life and the majority of my friends are gay. I don't deny that. A lot of my friends have died from AIDS." And one of those friends included her co-star Court Miller from Torch Song Trilogy. She also cared for her nephew, Stephen Sher, until his death from AIDS in 1992. So, incredible women, incredible show, and something that I think we need more of right now, especially because it's such a joyful show to watch.
2: Yeah.
1: And when everything is so, when everything can seem so like depressing, you know, nowadays, it's, I think we need stuff that's light, but also tackling those issues. So yes, that was me. That was my special interest, which is Golden Girls.
2: I
1: love
2: it. I know. Yeah, do you know, it was one of those things that it was just like on in the background and I never gave it that much attention.
1: Got it.
2: And like, yeah, now I really want to. Ah, thanks, Ali.
1: You're welcome.

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1: Hey, I'm Erica here with your latest showbiz news on Dublin City FM. Star Anne Hathaway has celebrated 25 years of the Disney coming-of-age film The Princess Diaries, calling it one of the most magical things that has ever happened to her. Throwback to the year 2001, Hathaway acted in the first Princess Diaries film of many, playing the fictional character of Mia Thermopolis, which tells the story of a young girl who learns that she is of royal descent. In a post on social media, the Hollywood actress also paid tribute to the film's director, Gary Marshall, who died in 2016, saying, 25 years ago, The Princess Diaries hit the big screen, and I walked my very first red carpet for my very first movie. How crazy is that? A jack-of-all-trades Zendaya is celebrating yet another milestone in 2026, landing a beauty campaign. This comes as Zendaya has just been revealed as the global ambassador for Prada Paradox Sweet Chemistry Eau de Perfume, the brand's newest scent. This year has been filled with big moments for the star who married her husband Tom Holland and has acted in main roles for big anticipated films, such as the newest Spider-Man film, Brand New Day, which saw the second biggest ever global opening weekend, as well as arguably the biggest film of the year so far, The Odyssey. And lastly in showbiz news, the re-recorded duet version of Rein Me In with Sam Fender featuring Olivia Dean has made chart history as the song has become the longest running number one single of all time by a British act. While the song was released in June of last year, it has remained in the charts for weeks on end, breaking the previously held record by Wet Wet Wet's Love Is All Around. Celebrating the news, Sam Fender told the official charts, "It's been ridiculous. Every Friday it's been an excuse to party." Olivia, putting the alternative narrative on it, made the song really universal, he said, adding that it opened the floodgates. That's the latest showbiz news update from me, Erica, on 103.2 Dublin City FM.
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6: All right, in studio today, we have a very good pal of ours and an amazing, funny woman. We have Blaheen Deburka. Hi, honey.
7: Hello. How are you?
6: We're very good. We're very happy to have you here.
7: Happy to be here.
6: Oh, it's so nice. Three comedians in a room.
8: Look at us.
6: So
8: look at us. It's a round table.
7: Three queer comedians in a room.
6: Exactly. Exactly.
8: What more could you ask?
7: Yeah.
6: You know, am I right?
7: Exactly.
8: Am I right?
7: Seriously, lady.
6: We wanted to get you on because we did have the lovely farewell party for Hysteria last night. Mm. And we wanted to chat about it as three people who've kind of come up through the halls
8: through
6: of
8: the
6: Hysteria.
8: Struggles through the trenches.
6: But we wanted to talk about it because for people who don't know, Hysteria was a post-COVID collective. Mm-hmm. During COVID collective, founded by some amazing queer trans comics, mm-hmm. and just became a real beacon of safety and fun and loveliness in the comedy industry. Mm. And we wanted to just chat a little bit about comedy and about Hysteria.
8: Because we all had our hands in so many different shows.
7: Yeah.
8: So maybe we can touch on the different shows that we worked on.
7: Completely. Yeah, let's just talk about ours.
8: Yeah. Screw everyone else's.
7: Yeah, for sure.
8: But we had Date Night, which I joined in on, but you had originally started.
7: With Michelle, Michelle McCormack. Shout out. Good friend of mine. So she and I started that. But that was my third or fourth show. Actually, originally my first show with Hysteria was with Ali Ryan, producing.
6: We did blah, blah, blah with special guests.
7: We did, indeed. Mm. And that was
6: very
7: like,
6: fun, actually.
7: That was great, but it was, I mean, it was a lot of work. We were producing like proper, like, stage shows for this tiny little basement in Dublin City that was all about like intersectional feminism and stuff. Watch out TV, it is coming sometime at some stage. I don't know. I'm very tired.
6: There were some great nights there. There were some really, really fun ones.
8: I think one of my highlights was with you and PJ.
7: Yes. PJ Galler.
8: Yeah.
7: When we had him on date night, we had a little date with him.
6: Oh, fun. Yeah, that sounds like so the most fun thing in the world.
8: It was so fun. And PJ actually later came on one of our posts when we were talking about how men shouldn't sing Pink Pony Club.
7: and he was what? He was like,
8: a bunch of men came and were like, ah! And he did not realize he was steering the wrong group of men.
7: Yes, that's very
8: and
7: funny.
8: Then we did a big circle back.
6: Brilliant.
8: And then he makes fun of me because I exclusively wear like Harley Davidson t-shirts. And he was like, you're wearing my culture. Because he's big into motorbikes.
7: Really so into
8: that's a lovely relationship that came out of that one.
7: Yeah. Oh, that's sweet. I didn't know that you kept in touch.
8: I'm jealous.
6: I suppose I have a question for both of you, actually. Yeah. And I have my answer first. So I'll go first to give you guys a second to think about it. But I wanted to ask, what was your favorite night? Comedy night in Hysteria.
8: Yeah.
6: Mine I think it was a Token Straight where we ended up getting Rosie O'Donnell.
8: Ah, brilliant. Yeah.
6: Rosie O'Donnell, international icon who was in the little basement telling her jokes and was just the most lovely, warm presence. And I was like, I've peaked.
7: We've had a few of those where it was like, yeah, I was indeed. Yeah. And we've had a few of those where, like, there's loads of them where it was kind of a big celeb, especially on the queer scene.
6: Yeah.
7: So Ashley Gavin, Caitlin Durante. Who Caitlin Durante, I was in touch with them about like the fact that they were coming to with the podcast. She has a podcast with, I will remember the name, and it's about movies. It's called the Bechdelcast.
6: Yes.
7: And so I was in touch with them because they were touring and I think that I had missed out on a ticket, something. And anyway, it ended up that one of them couldn't come and I co-hosted their show.
6: Nice.
7: In Dublin.
6: I'm
7: and
6: like,
7: then
6: oh no,
7: she
6: good for
7: arranged,
6: you.
7: yeah, I know. Yeah, exactly. It was terrible. It was horrible. I was like, I'm sorry. Now I feel so bad that I can't remember. It's just my brain. It's not that I'm not actually a fan. I am a fan of both of them. So they're like those big nights where we got big queer comedians or queer adjacent comedians that kind of like really solidified us as like, this is the only way, this is the only place that like Rosie O'Donnell could have gone.
8: Yeah.
7: You know what I mean?
8: For me, my favorite night, I think has to be, I did my first queer note in the basement.
7: Oh, yes. God.
6: For the listeners, what was Queer Note?
8: Yeah. So Queer Note, which is getting rebranded to Tony and Tony, A Night with Tony and Tony.
7: Mm-hmm.
8: Yeah. But it's currently in the works. But yeah, so it's a cabaret that has had like every cabaret performer. It's crazy, wild, raunchy, debaucherous cabaret night. It's really grown and we did Beyond the Pale this year and like we've moved upstairs, Sinead, now we're moving to a new venue, and so but to think it started in that first tiny little basement.
7: Exactly. It's so hard for me to say like what my favorite one was, first of all because I have no memories, thank you. But like it's just because there were so many, it's really really really it's really tough. It probably would have been one of the date nights.
8: So, but the thing is, right, while the collective of Hysteria is dismantling, I suppose you could say, it's not gone forever. Shows are going on to have a new life.
7: Yes.
8: Mm-hmm. And very soon, Spoons, do you want to talk about Spoons?
7: Yeah, so Spoons is going to have I don't know how often that it's going to be back.
8: Yes.
7: I am headlining it on Sunday. Woohoo. The 9th tomorrow, exactly. So again, what is time? But I'm headlining it tomorrow. So Ian Lynham is bringing Spoons back, and I think it is going to be on a regular basis. And then Token, I believe, is going to be carrying on elsewhere. Crash and Burn, the lads have already moved it.
8: Mm-hmm. Yeah,
7: and then Baby will be continuing in Sinead.
6: So tell us what Spoons is.
7: Spoons is Ian Lynham's show. Mm-hmm. It's a disabled and neurodivergent friendly night. So that's for both audience, and all of the comedians are either disabled or neurodivergent. Mm-hmm. And it's great. Spoons, the name comes from, there's like an autistic concept of when you only get a certain amount of spoons for the day, or something. Basically, yeah.
6: It's basically
7: run out of
6: energy,
7: spoons.
6: Isn't it?
7: Yeah. It's energy.
6: Do you know what I loved about Spoons in particular is that it was one of the places where you would see people that don't normally come to comedy because they were still wearing masks.
7: Yes,
6: exactly. And the mask policy was very, very strong with Spoons. And it was really lovely. People who kind of felt like they kind of couldn't go to other comedy nights were able to go to Spoons.
8: Also, a really good thing to note is now in this new venue, it is wheelchair accessible. And I cannot tell you how there is like next to no wheelchair accessible venues.
7: And it's really tough as well, because like, I mean, obviously Sinead was they were nice to us and everything like that, but there's a lot of buildings in Dublin that are just their listed buildings because they're so old, so they can't change them. So it is fantastic to have it in a wheelchair accessible venue finally, and hopefully it'll be a good, that's in Drop Dead Twice, so that'll be a good venue for it to keep up in. And so looking forward to that. And I think that like everybody that's ever been involved in Hysteria has gone on, and we're all doing our own big things. It's really, really sad that Hysteria has to shut her doors, but it is because we're all so busy.
8: We're growing in different directions.
6: Exactly. And what's going to happen is there's going to be a newer, younger,
8: you have still have energy,
6: you still have the spoons,
7: you still have the spoons. Exactly.
6: And I think that's really healthy for a scene as well. It's like, okay, well, what's the next queer focused diversity led show, like what's going to be the new one, what's the
7: hopefully
6: new collective,
7: so. Exactly, yeah, that's just putting pressure. Take up the mantle
8: so we can get booked at these gigs. Exactly. God damn it, they're tired.
7: I do not know where I'm going to get shows now, but
8: I am tired. I need someone to do it.
7: End of an era, very, very sad, but it came out of something good, and we did do something good, and so hopefully, as Ali said there, hopefully it keeps up.
8: Thanks so much for coming onto the show.
7: Thank you.
8: Do you want to tell us where we can find you and all your projects?
7: It's just at Being Blah on Instagram. I'm on the Tri Channel. I'm a TV producer working mainly through the Irish language, but not just through the Irish language. So if you get in touch with me, I can do other things. Just so we know, I speak English too. Okay. Mainly, actually.

0: of a court in a Russian city has sentenced a local photographer to 18 months of compulsory labor on charges of producing illegal pornography. The criminal case was launched a year ago after a woman reported to law enforcement that she had found fan fiction published by this photographer in 2022 on her underage daughter's device depicting same-sex relationships. So, yeah. So obviously the daughter had accessed the writings of this woman that are public, because that's how fan fiction works. Yeah. You write it and then people can access that. This wasn't sent to anybody. It's just...
1: She wrote a fanfic thing, put it online, and this child has found it.
0: Yes.
1: Because the parents didn't have safety locks.
0: Exactly. The LGBT health website Parney Plus later determined that the prosecution had been triggered specifically by a gay fanfiction story based on the South Korean boy band Stray Kids, which the photographer had posted online. Prosecutors had sought a 4-year prison sentence.
1: Jesus Christ.
0: Yeah. The photographer fully admitted guilt and told the court that writing fanfiction had long been a hobby of hers. The court sentenced her to 18 months of compulsory labor, with 10% of her earnings being withheld by the state. Following Russia's 2022 expansion of its ban on LGBT propaganda, authorities began blocking websites hosting amateur fiction. I mean... it feels like thought crime.
1: Yeah.
0: In my opinion.
1: Oh, yeah.
0: It feels like thought crime.
1: Listen, like, if it wasn't queer, I feel like that person would have known it and gone near them.
0: 100%. Absolutely. Like, it's...
1: And also, like, I'm very tired of, like, there are serious dangers out there on the internet.
0: Yeah.
1: Particularly, like, Roblox and places like that. And parents should have protection locks on their
0: totally, but someone shouldn't devices. Be prosecuted because
1: No.
0: I know you're not arguing that,
1: but I mean, like, my point is, it shouldn't even get to that.
0: Absolutely,
1: do you know what I mean? I'm looking at it both ways. Do you know what I mean? I don't think kids should be consuming that media, and I also don't think they should be prosecuted for sharing the media.
0: Totally. Now, also, just to say, we don't know what this writing said. There might not have been any explicit content in it.
1: Yeah, that's true. It could be just a fanfic about two people. Like,
0: we don't know that, and I just think I don't like it at all.
1: Reading between the lines and having contextual evidence, I think we can understand that. I just hope that they're able to get through it, because that's very rough.
0: Yeah, that's very rough. 18 months is ridiculous.
1: I actually wanted to talk about...
0: What?
1: So I don't know if you saw, there's a kind of a rise in people being asked to be stepped away from shows that they've been cast in the West End on Broadway.
0: I think I did. There was a Hadestown one.
1: There's a Hadestown.
0: Yes.
1: So Hadestown actor... Or well, actor, I should say, Juno Sirkis, has had to step away from Hadestown, which is a Tony Award-winning show. And basically, people found online that he has had transphobic comments. Basically, Hadestown have from the very beginning had a very long queer audience that have supported the show quite a lot. And even with its castings, have been very, like, open and... you know, it's quite a modernized way of casting a kind of musical. And so, yeah, basically, he was asked to step down, or he has chosen to step down. And also, Boy George as well. His manager has made the decision to pull Boy George out of Jesus Christ Superstar, which was meant to open quite soon. And after... backlash about music.
0: It was about a song or something.
1: He has released a song that is pro-Israel. With quite, I would say not just pro-Israel, I would say pretty explicit lyrics, which ironically was AI generated. The song was AI generated. I'm like, if that's not just says it all, I don't know what does.
0: Yeah.
1: Like, you can't even record it yourself. You're getting AI to AI your voice, and that's what's going to, like, cancel you. Like,
0: how did they discover it was AI generated?
1: Oh, because it sounds...
0: Oh, really?
1: It's a reggae song. It's a reggae song. It's not a laughing matter, because the song literally does... the line is, "You say genocide, I say war. When they attack us, what is the army for?"
0: So there's no qualms. I've not listened to that.
1: There's no qualms. It is what it is. Do you know what I mean? He's not apologizing. So I think he should apologize for his AI use. It's just the beginning of it. But anyway, that's just my opinion.
2: Yeah.
1: So anyway, that article by Boy George was found, I had written from Hot Press, which particularly confirmed the AI element of the story.

0: It's time for our weekly roundup of all things queer coming up this in the next weeks or months. I have one that I'm really excited about.
1: Okay.
0: LGBTQ kayaking, rowing and canoeing.
1: Oh, yes.
0: Have you heard of it?
1: Don't they? I'm not sure it's the same group. They're like Paddle Up or Paddle Out, or they have a fun...
0: This is Splash Out.
1: Splash Out.
0: There Splash Out, yeah. So it's a 6-week course.
1: Okay.
0: Yeah, and it starts on Sunday, August 23rd. It's usually like between 10:30 and 12:30.
1: Yeah. Where's that on?
0: So it starts in Custom House Quay.
1: Okay.
0: And you obviously just go up and down the Liffey or whatever.
1: The Liffey.
0: But yeah, so it's 6 weeks of going up and down the Liffey. And it's going to be... Oh yeah, you don't need any experience.
1: Hmm.
0: So everyone is welcome. Life jackets are provided and compulsory.
1: Yeah.
0: Trained lifeguards will accompany the group on the water and spaces are limited. So if that sounds like something that's up anybody's alley, I think you guys should definitely go. I don't think I have the arm strength for kayaking, but I've always aspired to that lifestyle.
1: I once went on a really bad date.
0: Kayaking
1: up the Liffey.
0: What?
1: Yeah, it's a terrible idea for a date. No, it wasn't like the person was so fine. Do you know what I mean? Like, it wasn't like a bad date. It's just not a good activity to go on a first date.

0: and like yeah. let you learn how to
1: a water intervention.
2: Yeah. It's a little bit further out, but Gaze featuring Outhouse is our dear friend Bláthnaid's documentary Irish for Sex, which will be on Thursday the 20th of August, and it's really good. It's such a good show. She actually was on the podcast a while ago.
0: Nice.
2: And today
0: I have one more. Now, it's not technically queer, but I feel like
2: I don't want it then.
0: I feel like a queer had to come up with it. It's the Crisp Festival 2026.
2: Oh, get in my belly. Hell yeah.
0: So it's put on by Body Tonic in the Bernard Shaw.
2: Yeah.
0: And it's from the Friday 28th of August to Sunday 30th of August. And it's exactly what I'm saying. It's literally just you turn up and you eat different types of crisps.
2: Class.
0: And like a crisp menu. And I think like different recipes utilizing crisps. Yeah. I feel like that is the most Irish thing I've ever heard in my life.
2: Charcuterie board.
0: Charcuterie board.
2: Ah, there you go.
0: There you go. I think we should go.
2: Absolutely. Well, I have been Emily Bradley. You can find me online at Emily Bradley Comedy.
0: I've been Ali Ryan. You can find me at Up Your Ali Ryan.
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4: 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Let's kick it off slow with Joji on his Solaris Global Arena Tour. 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It is going to be a $1 million concert, baby. Playing 3 Arena, August 11th. 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Coming up next, we got The Prodigy. 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

0: What things are those, Gina?
1: Van Horn's been cozy now with not one dare but three.
0: You don't say!
1: And not too hard to guess who they are.
0: Just a bit odd.
1: Downright bizarre.
0: Good morning, girls.
2: Ah, Brenda.
0: Say, have you heard the story of what's come to pass?
2: Oh, I'm no one for gossip.
3: Deep inside the old Lennox place.
2: I heard it was actually all

0: Mother!
1: Mother! Inside, young lady!
2: Mrs. Gabriel, I just
0: yes,
2: wanted...
0: Yes, Michael, I think we all know what you wanted. The acorn never falls far from the tree, you know.
1: But Mother!
0: Back to the house, Jennifer, and start packing. We're taking you to Berkeley first thing tomorrow morning!

Well, there you go. It is curtain up here on Dublin City FM 103.2 this Saturday, the 8th of August. Conor Clear here with you today as we kick off the show with The Witches of Eastwick, the brilliant Witches of Eastwick. Lyrics and book by John Dempsey, music by Dana P. Rowe, and that from The Witches is Dirty Laundry. And I was going through all of my old programmes this week. I was trying to tidy up and categorise them and put them into new storage. And just, it was like this little trip down memory lane to see some of the old shows that I've seen over the years. But actually, as I pulled the box out and opened the lid on it, the first programme that was looking at me from many years ago was The Witches of Eastwick. So I thought, that's going into the show this week. Anyway, what else have we got in store this week? I think you're going to like the show that we've got between now and 2 o'clock. We've got a little bit of Maria Friedman, Idina Menzel, the brilliant Gwen Verdon, and many more as well. Let's get to Andrew Lloyd Webber on the way. A show that I don't think I've actually included on Curtain Up before, The Woman in White. But first, let's step back to the 2006 London cast recording of Evita. And it is Another Suitcase in Another Hall here on Curtain Up.

never to forget you. Not when my life was changed forever the first time I met you.

It is Curtain Up here in Dublin City FM 103.2 with Andrew Lloyd Webber's The Woman in White, Evermore Without You. A show that starts out life in 2003 in Lloyd Webber's very own Sidmonton before moving to the West End 2004. A little run on Broadway in 2005. A West End revival, actually, 2017. But that original 2004 musical opened. As you can imagine, being Andrew Lloyd Webber, of course, it opened to mixed reviews. But I will say, it's a beautiful score and one that I don't include enough on Curtain Up, really. Let's get to a little bit of Rodgers and Hammerstein now. And we're going to take a little step back to 2006 and the BBC Search for a Maria. How do you solve a problem like Maria? The winner was, of course, if you remember, Connie Fisher. And here she is with the title song from Rodgers and Hammerstein's The Sound of Music.

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0: And don't forget...

you go, Katie Hall as Fantine. I Dreamed a Dream, Bob Dylan and Schoenberg's Les Mis, of course. And I include that in the show this week. You heard from the cast there, the top of that song. If you do want to go and see a lovely production of Les Mis, the good news is there is a production coming to Dublin. Rathmines and Rathgar Musical Society Juniors are going to be bringing us Les Mis School Edition, and it's going to be at the DLR Mill Theatre in Dundrum. Not too long now, it's going to be the 1st to the 5th of September. You can check out milltheatre.ie. Rathmines and Rathgar are on social media as well. But I want to wish the very best of luck to all of the cast, the entire cast, entirely young students. And they've been sharing some of the rehearsal footage online, and it looks absolutely phenomenal. So I'm going to be there cheering them all on. Rathmines and Rathgar Musical Society Juniors. And there's a lovely little sense of connection, because I did actually do a couple of shows with Rathmines and Rathgar quite some time ago. We won't do the maths, but I'll be looking forward to going to see the school version, the school edition of Les Mis coming up the start of September. As I said, milltheatre.ie, and you can check out R&R at they're on Instagram and across social media as well. So break lots of legs to R&R. Enjoy the show, guys, and I'll see you there. Now, Irving Berlin meets Mel Brooks. Let's get some young Frankenstein and Putting on the Ritz here in Curtain Up on Dublin City FM 103.2.

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0: Cha-cha-cha-cha-cha! 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
2: Hey, it's Emily. 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
5: More of the music you love.

Yes, indeed. And musical theatre fans will know that that song literally just cuts off. So let's just fade out of that there now. It is the title song from Merrily We Roll Along. That is Sondheim, the 2023 Broadway revival cast as well. Now, mentioning Sondheim, now might be a lovely opportunity just to mention a little gig coming up. It's going to be called Friends of Dorothy, a musical fundraiser, and a wonderful evening of song and dance. And the idea is to fundraise to help young performers continue in their performance education. A really, really wonderful cause. Now, I'm laughing here because I'm reading the blurb. It says, a talented ensemble cast. Now, I'm laughing at that because I am amongst that cast. So I don't know how talented the others certainly are. And I'm so delighted to be sharing the stage with them. And in fact, I'll tell you this much. One of the performers on the night will be our very own, right here in Dublin City FM, our very own Judith Mullally, who brings us Weekend Breakfast. And I'll tell you this, we did meet earlier in the week for a rehearsal, and I heard some of the songs that Judith is going to be singing. And when I tell you, she absolutely smashes it. Absolutely brilliant. And of course, the rest of the cast are just phenomenal. I'm going to be singing a couple of Sondheim numbers. Musical theatre fans might appreciate this when I say I'm enjoying the challenge of it, because of course we love Sondheim, and it's very rare that I get to perform it, so I'm really, really looking forward to it. So keep an eye out for Friends of Dorothy, a musical fundraiser. It's coming up on the 14th of August, Friday the 14th. And it's going to be at the Mill Theatre, the DLR Mill Theatre. So you can check out milltheatre.ie. And do you know what? It's just going to be a lovely evening. There's going to be a little bit of Les Mis, Hadestown, Waitress. I won't say too much about what I'm doing. I've got a little bit of Into the Woods, but we'll leave it there. But it's going to be a great night. We really hope to see you there. Do come along and enjoy the show. As I said, the 14th of August, the Mill Theatre. Friends of Dorothy, a musical fundraiser. Check it out. So, shall we stay with Sondheim? This is a beautiful version of Sunday in the Park with George, Children and Art, and it's Maria Friedman here in Curtain Up on Dublin City FM 103.2.

mustn't be blue. It's not so much do what you like as it is that you like what you do. Mama said, darling, don't make such a drama. A little less thinking, a little more feeling. I'm just quoting Mama. The child is so sweet and the girls are so rapturous. Isn't it lovely how artists can capture us?

0: We met at 9.
1: We met at 8.
0: I was on time.
1: No, you were late.
0: Ah, yes, I remember it well. We dined with friends.
1: We dined alone.
0: A tenor sax.

0: night.
1: When we had our last rendezvous, and somehow I've foolishly wondered if you might, by some chance, be thinking of it too. That carriage ride.
0: You walked me home.
1: You lost a glove.
0: I lost a comb.
1: Ah, yes. I remember it well. That brilliant sky.
0: We had some rain.
1: Those Russian songs.
0: From

Lerner and Lowe's, I remember it well, from Gigi, which opened on Broadway 1958, but you heard there the 2015 Broadway revival cast. It is curtain up here in Dublin City FM 103.2, online at dublincityfm.ie and on your smart speaker as well. Back to back, Jerry Herman now. We're heading over very shortly to a little bit of La Cage aux Folles, but first I want to bring you a musical called Dear World. And with the opening of Dear World, Jerry Herman became the first composer lyricist in history to have three productions running simultaneously on Broadway. You're going to hear Angela Lansbury now. Angela Lansbury won the Tony Award for Leading Actress in a Musical in 1969 for her performance as the Countess Aurelia. Here is the title track from Jerry Herman's Dear World on Curtain Up.

0: life is a celebration with you on my arm.
1: I'm too upset.
0: It's because you're not listening.
1: I'm listening. I'm
0: life
1: listening.
0: Is a celebration with you on my arm. It's worth the aggravation with you on my arm.
1: You always did bounce back quicker.
0: That's because I'm more.

Jerry Herman's La Cage aux Folles. You heard Kelsey Grammer and Douglas Hodge there with You on My Arm. It is Curtain Up. Conor Clear here with you today as we sign off. Thanks so much for staying with me across the hour. Time for me to head off. I'm going to be back with Conor Clear's Classic Hits Thursday at 2. And of course, Curtain Up is back same time, same place next week here in Dublin City FM at 1 o'clock. Back to today. It is Sports Zone next. So do stay with us for that. But I'm going to leave you with a little bit of Idina Menzel. It's been a few weeks since I've included a little bit of Wicked. You know what's coming. It is Defying Gravity. And I'll chat to you again soon. Take care.

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4: Hey there, Dublin. It's Michael O'Kane. It's the 8th of August, and this is what happened on this day in music. In 1987, U2 scored their second US number one single from their Joshua Tree album with I Still Haven't Found What I'm Looking For. The song, which also received two nominations for the 30th Grammy Awards in 1988 for Record of the Year and Song of the Year. In 1969, the iconic photo session for the cover of the Beatles' Abbey Road record took place on the crossing outside Abbey Road Studios. Now considered one of the most iconic landmarks in Beatles history, it's said that 13 police officers were on shift that day to hold up the traffic for the iconic photo, which the band returned to the studio afterwards to do overdubs for the end, I Want You and Oh Darling. And last but certainly not least, on this day we remember Australian singer-songwriter Olivia Newton-John, who tragically passed away at the age of 73. In 1978, Newton-John starred in the movie adaptation of Grease, which became one of the highest-grossing musical films of all time. If you're celebrating your birthday today, you share with Canadian singer-songwriter Shawn Mendes, who, with his single Stitches, reached the top of the US, UK, and Canadian singles charts. He was also one of five artists to debut at number one before the age of 18. And speaking of U2, you also share your birthday with Dave Evans, aka The Edge, who, with U2, had the 1980 US number one album with Joshua Tree. Evans was born on this day in 1961. I'm Michael O'Kane, and that's what happened on this day in music.
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5: Hello everyone and welcome to this week's Sports Zone here on Dublin City FM. My name is Stephen Kenny. Of course, action-packed week on the show. It's the opening round of the Carabao Cup today. We've 24, yes, you heard that right, 24 3pm kickoffs to go through. We'll go through all 24 of them and all the goals that come in all those games until 5. As well as that, we've got some pre-season friendlies going on as well. Chelsea are in action currently. Spurs get underway at 3. We'll have all the updates on that as well. Irish sides in European football as well. We'll touch on that as well. As well as that, we'll have a bit of transfer news as well. It was a bit of a surprise bombshell from Liverpool last night as they've agreed to sign Ronald Araujo from Barcelona. What an interesting sign that will be. We'll discuss that on the show as well.

0: Well, we've got more drama included with the Gianni Infantino stuff as well on the show. So, that is the plan for this week's show. Hello, everyone. Welcome to Sports Zone. My name is Stephen Kennedy. Joining me on the show, of course, is Sean Roots. Sean, how are you doing today?
1: All good.
0: Doing good today on this fine... It's got a bit warmer, actually.
1: Yeah, it dropped down earlier in the week, but it's picked back up again.
0: Yeah, it's picked back up.
1: But good weather.
0: Yeah, we're about to get underway with the show, aren't we? We've loads of goals in your favourite competition, the Carabao Cup.
1: Second favourite.
0: Oh, your second favourite now. Yeah. What's your favourite?
1: Community Shield.
0: Community Shield, right, okay. That's a new one. But loads of stuff and I planned for today's show. Obviously, Carabao Cup is about to get underway. The footballing season, you could say, is now back, technically. We've got the EFL season starting next weekend.
1: It was back last week with the Scottish Premiership.
0: Well, the Scottish Premiership, but, actually, big match in the Scottish Premiership today. I'll talk on that, you know. First versus second today.
1: Or some might say that the seasons are already underway when the League of Ireland season started. So.
0: Or when the MLS, I don't know.
1: No one
0: maybe, but it's going to be an action-packed day. Anyway, we've got 24, yes, you're hearing that right, 24 3 p.m. kickoffs to go through in the Carabao Cup. No Premier League sides feature, unfortunately, in the opening round. However, the relegated sides do feature. West Ham are in action at 3. They take on Bournemouth. Burnley are at home to Notts County, so it'll be interesting to see how that goes.
1: It's Portsmouth.
0: Portsmouth. What did I say?
1: Bournemouth.
0: I said Bournemouth, no.
1: Just after you said West Ham. Premier League sides are involved.
0: Well, I was wrong, but anyway. We've got that. Wolves were in action last night, 3-0 win for them against Port Vale. No real surprise there. But we'll go through all 24 of the 3 p.m. kickoffs, and we'll have every goal from them until 5. So
1: it's like we're Saturday Social when they have every game, they have like a panel of 4 people.
0: Soccer Saturday.
1: Yeah, they have a panel of 4 people.
0: We're the radio version of this.
1: And we're the radio version with 2 people.
0: With 2 people, but we'll have updates from all of those games. We'll touch on who's playing who later on. There is some preseason friendlies going on as well. Premier League sides, a lot of them featuring at the moment. Chelsea are in action. They're against AC Milan. Chelsea are actually a goal to nil up in that game. However, that game is at halftime. That game has currently been played in Indonesia at the moment, with João Pedro open the scoring just before halftime there, so they lead goal to nil there. Spurs are in action at 3. They're in a closed door match against Getafe. Leeds have gotten underway in their game against RB Leipzig. Big news out of RB Leipzig during the week as well. Hull are in action. They're taking on Frankfurt at the moment. That game has also just kicked off. And outside of that, no other major Premier League sides. Ipswich are on a 3 against Rayo Vallecano. Sunderland kick off against Lens from France. And then at 4, big one down in Manchester United taking on PSG. Should be a very interesting game. We'll have the lineups for that when they come out. Brentford as well, they're in action at 4 taking on Stade Rennes. Everton are in action at 4 taking on Stuttgart. And then after 5 o'clock, we have a lot of games. Coventry are on action at 5:30 against Espanyol. And rest of the games as well, not really major Premier League sides. Nottingham Forest are in action at 7. Bournemouth at 7:30. As we go further down, Nottingham Forest are in action again at 8. Newcastle also in action at 8 as well. And then overnight, there'll be some more action as well. But earlier on today, in terms of big games, outside of that, no real massive standouts, except down in it seems to be in Sydney. There's just incredible preseason action going on there. It was the Italian derby there today. Juventus taking on Inter Milan, in which Inter Milan won a goal to nil. Federico Di Marco, I should say, opened the scoring for Inter after 20 minutes. They then went 2-0 up in the 62nd minute. Andy Diouf scoring the goal for Inter to make it 2-0. Francesco Conceição got one back, I should say, in the 85th minute, but it wasn't enough for them. Inter winning 2-1 over Inter. Over Juventus, I should say, in that game. So that's kind of the action, really, in terms of pre-season. We'll keep an eye out on all the other games. We'll keep updates on Chelsea, of course. Carabao Cup as well, like we've said, that actually has an early kickoff. Would you believe it, Sean? An early kickoff in the Carabao Cup. Does that mean the game's gone, Sean? Do you think the game's gone when we have a Saturday 12 p.m. kickoff, or what? I think it was a 1 p.m. kickoff. For the Carabao Cup.
1: If it's a 1 p.m., yes.
0: Oh, the 1 p.m., right.
1: If it's 12 a.m., sorry,
0: 12 p.m.
1: Yeah. No.
0: Okay.
1: Obviously, we have 12 p.m. league games and stuff. A 1 o'clock game is very unheard of.
0: Fair. But it is very unique. Anyway, but they had a 12 o'clock kickoff there today. Cambridge against Barnet. Or should I say 1 p.m.? I don't know why I'm thinking 12. Cambridge taking on Barnet. No score to report there. And just after kicking off at 2, QPR against Millwall. At the moment, Millwall very close to getting promoted last season to the Premiership. Were beaten in the playoff semi-finals. They're currently drawing nil all with QPR at the moment. 5 minutes gone there. Should be interesting to see later on today when we go through all the fixtures later on in the show. As well as, of course, today we've also continue with our Premier League fan previews. We're going to be talking to the title favourites for the Premier League. We're going to be going to Man City in esteemed company. We chatted to him during the week, Man City fan. I know, Sean, you wanted to get in on as well, but...
1: No, I was... Who's calling us title favourites?
0: A lot of people, I think.
1: That's weird.
0: That's very weird that you're, as a City fan, you're openly admitting that you don't think you'll win the league.
1: I've said this from since the Enzo Maresca appointment happened, that City's going to finish fourth.
0: Okay.
1: Or third.
0: Yeah.
1: I've said that openly, and I stand by it.
0: I don't know. A lot of websites have Man City up there as one of the favourites, so...
1: Yeah, it's clearly a lot of experts.
0: I don't know. I'm just going off the websites.
1: Especially when you lose, what was it, 3-0 to Mallorca or some Spanish side, like...
0: Yeah, look, I don't know. I'm just going off what's been said on the internet.
1: I hope I'm proven wrong.
0: Yeah, I hope for your sake.
1: I don't think I
0: have. I don't know, but we'll be chatting to Seam Company later on in this show. And as well, we'll also be talking to the reigning Premier League champion, Arsenal, as well, where we actually have a bit of royalty on the show for Arsenal, who made 9 appearances for Arsenal between 1991 and 1998 in Adrian Clark, who's going to be joining us in the show as well.
1: We put reigning with bunny ears because all their goals pretty much came from set pieces. So
0: hey, look, a goal is a goal.
1: And with the help of VAR and referees. So put that with, I'm still... Definitely not salty over it.
0: Yeah, it seems like it. He's going to be chatting to us later on in the show as well. You're going to hear from Stephen McInerney, is his name, from his YouTube channel, Esteemed Company. We'll hear from him from 3, and then you're going to hear from Adrian Clark just after 4 o'clock. As well today, Scottish Premiership continues on. Second week of the season, very action-packed. Last weekend, Celtic top of the table. Well, Celtic not top of the table, but they continue from last season, winning the league, 1-0 win for them over Dundee during the week. And as well as that, it is All-Ireland Camogie finals weekend in the Junior, Intermediate and Senior Championships. We'll go through the fixtures for that later on as well. And finally as well, just before we take a break, me and Sean, near the end of the show, we'll talk on the announcement from the WWE. They have announced a live show coming to Dublin at the start of next year. So.
1: I just want to say, they said it was a big announcement and it was a massive letdown. That's how all wrestling fans are thinking of it.
0: I think so. I'd agree with you, Sean.
1: Not a big, big announcement that we were all hoping for.
0: We were all hoping for. Well, we'll talk about it later on in the show. 087-179-1032 is the WhatsApp. If you've anything you want to talk about on the show, anyone you want to say hello to, or anything you want us to debate about. And before we take a break, Barnet have scored the first goal of the day today in the Carabao Cup. They lead a goal to nil over Cambridge United, and it is scored by Kabongo Tishomanga. Has scored the goal there. What a name that is. Has put them in front. 49 minutes gone there. Barnet lead a goal to nil. We're going to take a break here now on Sports Zone. When we come back, me and Sean are going to discuss the Gianni Infantino saga continues. In which a lot of stuff has happened since we last discussed about it. But stay tuned, we'll continue it on here on Sports Zone.

0: Welcome back to Sports On here on Dublin City FM. It has just gone 20 past 2. 087-179-1032 is the WhatsApp. If you've anything you want us, me and Sean, to discuss about. A couple of goals have come in the EFL Cup. Cambridge were 1-0 down before the break. However, they've taken the lead. They've scored two goals in a space of 5 minutes. Ben Knight opened the scoring for Cambridge, the midfielder, in the 52nd minute. And then 5 minutes later, Isaac Heath has scored to make it 2-1. 60 minutes gone there. Cambridge 2-1 in front. QPR and Millwall 20 minutes gone. No score to report on that. And in terms of the pre-season friendlies going on at the moment in time, no real updates to report from it. All remains the same. As I say that, happens every time. Chelsea comfortably in front now. They've scored 2 goals since halftime. They'll lead 3-0 now. João Pedro scoring just after halftime, second of the game, and Moises Caicedo has just scored to make it 3-0 there. So Chelsea running away with it, 3-0 in front over AC Milan. Leeds have just opened the scoring in their game against RB Leipzig. Dominic Calvert-Lewin has scored the goal there after 7 minutes. 21 minutes gone there. Leads up 1-0 over Leipzig. So loads of goals starting to come in today. So there'll be plenty more as we continue during the show. But Sean, anyway, we'll get going with the Gianni Infantino story, in which just continues to just not end. Obviously, it came out that Infantino, we said last week, was boycotting his plans altogether, saying he's had a change of heart, change of mind. He's realised he's caused a lot of division and he won't be doing it anymore. He then had an executive meeting in Morocco during the week, in which it was announced that he has full-backed support from FIFA, in which then a load of countries, including CAF, which is the African FA, Argentina and Mexico, coming out in their support of Infantino. UEFA then came out and said that their boycott still continues, with various FA countries such as England, Wales, Serbia and Finland, as well as Jordan and Kuwait, openly saying that they're against the whole Gianni Infantino saga. So it seems that when Infantino's presidential run, I think it ends in December, at the start of January they have a new vote, it could be under a lot of pressure. So, Sean, anything standing out to you from those revelations during the week? You were kind of right. You were saying, you know, that CAF were probably going to agree with them, and they were right. Argentina then coming during the week saying that they have full support from. What's your whole sag on it?
1: Yeah, Argentina's not doing anything to stop the claims of that they might have paid people off for the in the World Cup bid, because it kind of looked like they did during the World Cup, and now all this backing of Infantino does sort of link heavily towards it. But yeah, no. And then I wasn't surprised when CAF came out saying that they support it. Seemed like a very African football thing to do back a not so well liked man, to say the least. And yeah, no. Doesn't come as a shock. I mean, I feel like this was always going to happen. We were going to have a massive divide over the two teams, over the two different continents. And it's kind of just, I'd say it's kind of just worked its course. I think it is starting to get a bit boring now, seeing all these things popping into the headlines. I mean, we hardly hear from anything Infantino does unless it's a World Cup year. And this last World Cup did not do him any good, to say the least. There was a lot of stuff that surrounded him that probably tarnished his World Cup. But yeah, no, it's a very difficult thing to kind of voice your own opinion on, I think, because like we don't know the full backstory. Obviously, we know why there's a massive massive separation between the two places, because of this whole Infantino wanting to sell stakes in a World Cup, which I personally think is just dumb. I mean, it's a world tournament that happens every 4 years. I don't know why you want to sell it to private investors. I mean, this last World Cup in general, the prices that UEFA put up for tickets and for food and for transportation was just it was insane. I mean, I think it was something like, I think I saw something saying it was like $40 for a hot dog and something like that. Like, realistically, those type of, like, if you look at what UEFA and stuff, like if you look at Champions League and stuff, the tickets are expensive, but they are still affordable. Where UEFA, where FIFA for the World Cup, tickets were not affordable, and they were not, and they were extortionate. I mean, does that sort of, like, we don't know anyone who would be coming in if Infantino leaves. Like, we don't know any of the candidates. I know Arsene Wenger is heavily favoured towards it. Will he change that and make it come back to sort of being like a game for every person? Who knows? I mean, I don't know what the outcome will be from once we hear more into this saga with Infantino.
0: It should be interesting to see what the story is, because all football federations have now made a statement, bar from Oceania, which is the only place that have not said anything. But
1: I think they're just like the kid in the corner.
0: Yeah, they just don't really want. They're like, no, we don't get involved. It's a whole interesting saga altogether. There's not really much we can comment on it, really, because it's kind of just whatever happens, happens, I guess.
1: Like, there's not much to say. Like, it's yeah, ongoing.
0: It's ongoing. It's not really for...
1: And we don't know what the backlash of it all will happen, but yeah. It doesn't look great on Infantino's resume.
0: No.
1: This whole thing coming onto his corner now.
0: All we can say is we just have to wait and see what happens, because it just seems to be a bit of a mess altogether. Do you think, Sean, just very quickly, do you think Infantino will actually lose his presidency, or do you think he's just going to keep going anyway?
1: Personally, I don't see him losing it, but it wouldn't surprise me if he does with the way that this has all come about. It doesn't look great for FIFA as a general body. But who knows, Infantino might have something up his sleeve closer to the time of the elections. But it's definitely going to be a very interesting election if he does end up losing his seat.
0: Yeah.
1: And then we don't know who the next president will be.
0: It'll be very interesting to see what happens there, but we'll have to wait and see. Only time will tell to know what the story is. We're going to take a break here now on Sports Zone. No goals have come in our updates. Cambridge still remain 2-1 in front of a Barnet. QPR 0, Millwall 0. After the break, we'll go through a preview of what's going on today in the Carabao Cup and the Scottish Premiership.
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3: Hey, I'm Erica here with your latest showbiz news on Dublin City FM. Sarah Ann Hathaway has celebrated 25 years of the Disney coming-of-age film The Princess Diaries, calling it one of the most magical things that has ever happened to her. Throwback to the year 2001, Hathaway acted in the first Princess Diaries film of many, playing the fictional character of Mia Thermopolis, which tells the story of a young girl who learns that she is of royal descent. In a post on social media, the Hollywood actress also paid tribute to the film's director, Gary Marshall, who died in 2016, saying, 25 years ago, The Princess Diaries hit the big screen, and I walked my very first red carpet for my very first movie. How crazy is that? A jack-of-all-trades Zendaya is celebrating yet another milestone in 2026, landing a beauty campaign. This comes as Zendaya has just been revealed as the global ambassador for Prada Paradox Sweet Chemistry Eau de Perfume, the brand's newest scent. This year has been filled with big moments for the star who married her husband Tom Holland and has acted in main roles for big anticipated films, such as the newest Spider-Man film, Brand New Day, which saw the second biggest ever global opening weekend, as well as arguably the biggest film of the year so far, The Odyssey. And lastly in showbiz news, the re-recorded duet version of Rain Me In with Sam Fender featuring Olivia Dean has made chart history as the song has become the longest running number one single of all time by a British act. While the song was released in June of last year, it has remained in the charts for weeks on end, breaking the previously held record by Wet Wet Wet's Love Is All Around. Celebrating the news, Sam Fender told the official charts, "It's been ridiculous. Every Friday it's been an excuse to party." Olivia putting the alternative narrative on it made the song really universal, he said, adding that it opened the floodgates. That's the latest showbiz news update from me, Erica, on 103.2 Dublin City FM.
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0: alone. Black and Gold by Sam Sparrow here on Dublin City FM. When I hear Black and Gold, I think of the sort of Wiz Khalifa song. No, it's Black and Yellow. I thought, you know, the... I don't know. I think of. We're wrong one, but yeah, anyway. Welcome back to Sports Zone here. We're getting very close to kickoff. We're about 20 minutes away from kickoff in the games in the Carabao Cup and the Scottish Premiership. We're going to go through them now until 3 p.m. and then you're going to hear from Stephen McKierney from Esteemed Company after 3 o'clock for our Premier League fan previews for Manchester City. Cambridge currently remain 2-0 and 2-1 to good in front over Barnet and QPR Millwall. No score to report out of that. But in terms of the Carabao Cup, we've got 24 3 p.m. kickoffs, I think, which
1: one will be up on the screen?
0: Which one will be one on the screen? But we don't know which one of the 24 we'll choose.
1: Might as well get a wheel.
0: Where we're texting first, that's the game we'll do. But quite entertaining couple of ties. There is the relegated sides from the Premiership last season are in action. West Ham and Burnley are in action. The big game probably out of the 3 o'clocks is down at the London Stadium. West Ham at home take on Portsmouth. I said Bournemouth at the start of the show. It is not. It's Portsmouth. It's a weakened lineup for West Ham. It's Hermanson in goal, Walker Peters, Kilman, Mavropanos and Scarles, followed by Orford, Alvarez. Kante is in the lineup, not N'Golo Kante. It's Mohamedou Kante, who's 20 years of age. He's in midfield along with Jared Bowen, Tati Castellanos, and it is Pablo up front for West Ham. Not their strongest lineup, you could say. Areola's on the bench. Mami Diouf on the bench, their new signing. Joel Veltman's also on the bench. James Ward-Prowse also on the bench as well. Sean, any reaction to that West Ham lineup? Nothing. I know it's not...
1: Nothing major.
0: No.
1: I mean, you wouldn't expect a full-strength squad because it's a Carabao Cup game. But, yeah, nothing major. I figured the way that I would decide which game we'd have on the back of the screen, yeah?
0: Okay.
1: We do a number generator. We got 1 to 24.
0: Right.
1: Whatever. Obviously, you want number 22 because you're a Birmingham City.
0: Obviously, I need to see Birmingham take on Swansea.
1: So, I mean, well, the game that we are going to have on the back is Barnsley versus Wigan Athletic.
0: Oh, get in, right. Okay. Barnsley Wigan,
1: that's the game we're keeping an eye on.
0: But funnily enough, Sean, this is the first time West Ham have played Bournemouth since the...
1: Portsmouth.
0: Yes, it's that.
1: He said Bournemouth again.
0: Okay, right. I don't know. Portsmouth.
1: It's not
0: West Ham and Portsmouth.
1: There we go.
0: I'm going to probably say Bournemouth a lot today. The last time these two sides faced was on the 14th of January, 2012.
1: Is Portsmouth still in the Prem then?
0: No, this is in the Championship, where West Ham won a 0-0, where Mark Noble scored a penalty.
1: The GOAT.
0: The GOAT in the 24th minute. The last time, however, Portsmouth have beaten West Ham...
1: I said Portsmouth.
0: Oh, okay. The last time Portsmouth defeated West Ham, if you go all the way back to 2008, where Portsmouth won a 0-0 in the Premier League, where a certain former Spurs midfielder Nico Kranjar scored the goal to win the game for them. But that's the last time they defeated West Ham. That gets underway at 3 in the Carabao Cup. The other relegated Premier League side in action is Burnley. They're in action against Notts County down at Turf Moor. The lineups for them have come in. For Burnley, it's a bit different to their usual Premier League side. It's Weiss in goal, followed by Kyle Walker's at fullback with Worrell, Humphreys and Sonny. Followed then by Ragbur and Medjbury. Then it's Brun Larsen, Ramsey, Edwards and Fleming up front for Burnley. A lot of their kind of main players featuring on the bench. Sean, anything regarding Burnley? Nothing really. Do you think Burnley will probably get the job done?
1: I hope so, because they got Kyle Walker.
0: Yeah, they should get the job done. They should get the job done. It's the first time these two sides will meet since the 8th of April 2000. So 26 years in the making. Notts County haven't beaten them since the 3rd of January in 2000. This tie, funnily enough, the last couple have been a bit of a snore fest between these two sides. 2-1, 2-0, 0-0, 1-1 and 1-1 from those two sides in their last five games between these two sides, going all the way back to 2000. The other ties from the Carabao Cup, AFC Wimbledon in action against Newport, Barnsley take on Wigan, Bradford City take on Rochdale. Rochdale, we watched them last week against Tranmere Rovers in what was known on the internet as one of the worst penalty shootouts of all time. I haven't seen it, so I can't judge it. Is it bad?
1: It's bad.
0: Okay.
1: I think they missed four in a row.
0: Oh, yeah, I think it was something like that. It was really bad. Bristol Rovers are in action against Peterborough. Bromley hosts Reading in an all-League one affair. Burton hosts Blackburn. Cardiff hosts Swindon. Crewe take on Acton Stanley. Derby take on Lincoln down in that game. It should be interesting to see with this one. Now, the lineups haven't come out for that game just yet, but oh no, they have. No news. Mason Midi is on the bench for this. He just signed to Lincoln on loan from Spurs. He's on the bench today, so he might come on in the second half. So it should be interesting to see how that goes. Derby, obviously, with the possible Saudi investment, we're waiting to see if that it comes to exist. We'll have to wait and see if that happens, but that's also on at 3. Fleetwood take on Chesterfield, Gillingham host Luton, Grimsby take on Blackpool, Leicester at home to Northampton, Leighton Orient against Oxford United, Norwich take on MK Dons, Preston take on Huddersfield, Salford take on Shrewsbury, Sheffield Wednesday take on Bolton in a Championship League One affair, Stockport County take on Doncaster, Stoke Oldham, Swansea against Birmingham, Watford against Crawley, and West Ham against Portsmouth. The half five kickoff is Cheltenham against Charlton, Colchester against Southampton, and Rotherham against West Brom. So, Sean, it's a lot of EFL teams in action, but Burnley and West Ham are in action. Is there a game standing out to you from those 3 o'clock kickoffs? I know you're not really into the EFL as much as I would be, but any games you want to keep a close eye on, or any games you think could be interesting?
1: Probably Swansea Birmingham.
0: It's because I support Birmingham.
1: No, it's because Adam Eda's starting for Swansea.
0: Oh, yeah. That'd be a good way. Interesting.
1: The Irish is back.
0: Yeah. Should be interesting to see.
1: And also, I think Birmingham should have a decent chance here. I mean, Jay Stansfield.
0: Yeah. Music to my ears, that is.
1: One about the only guys I know from.
0: Well, look, at least you know someone. I'll give you that. But that is the 3 p.m. kickoffs. We'll have the goals from that as soon as they come in. It's gone half time down at Loftus Road. QPR 0, Millwall 0 is currently the latest in that. And it's about to hit the 90th minute in the game between Cambridge and Barnet, in which Cambridge remain 2-1 in front. As well as that, there's action in the Scottish Premiership today. We'll keep a close eye out on as well, as a massive game in quotations, because it's first versus second in the Scottish Premiership today. Quite an entertaining affair. St Mirren, St Johnstone. Should be interesting to see how that goes. Both sides kicked off the season with a win. St Mirren winning their opening game of the season against Falkirk 2-0. St Johnstone played a 7-goal thriller in a 4-3 win over Kilmarnock. So that will be interesting to see. First versus second today in that. The other game going on in the Scottish Premiership, it is Dundee taking on Aberdeen. That gets underway at 3 as well. Dundee kick off their season. They were beaten last weekend by Celtic. Aberdeen, on the other hand, they kick off the season. They kicked off their season with a win against Hearts, in which they scored a goal in the last minute of the game to do that. So that is the games we'll be keeping an eye out on today between those two sides. If there's any other standout affairs, including high-scoring ones, we'll make sure to bring them in. But they are the main games. So in total, it's 26 games we're looking at today. So should be loads of goals will come in from now until 5 p.m. Chelsea remain 3-0 in front over AC Milan. That game's in the 80th minute there now. And as well as that, Leeds are also in action. Last I read, they were 1-0 up. They remain 1-0 up. That game is about to hit half time. Hull are in action against Frankfurt, and nothing to report on that. And they are your only Premier League sides in action. Brighton get underway at 3. They're in action against AS Roma. The Serie A. For Bruggen in goal, for Brighton, Yankuba Minta, Kadioglu, Pascal Gross, Yasin Ayari, James Hinshelwood, and Georgina Reuter up front for Brighton. They have an Irishman on the bench. Aaron Cashin on the bench for Brighton. Should be interesting to see if he comes on. Lewis Dunk, Maxim Decipher, all them for Brighton on the bench. For Roma, Daniel Malin up front for them today. That game gets underway at 3 o'clock. Ipswich are also in action. They're in action at 3. They're at home to Rayo Vallecano. Sunderland also in action. They're away to Lens of France in the next 10 minutes or so. It's your standard Premier League lineup for Sunderland. Robin Roos in goal. Angulo, Dan Ballard, Brobby, Hume, Lafi, Mandava, Mounier, O'Neill, Siddiqui and Xhaka for Sunderland, with William Isidore on the bench, along with Chris Rigg and Kamsenine Talby also on the bench. So it's a strong squad Sunderland are playing today for their game at 3 o'clock. Spurs are also in action. They're in action at 3 against Getafe. It's again another lineup, strong lineup for Spurs. Likes of Sandro Tonali, Matthias Tell, Andy Robertson, Richarlison, all in the squad. All starting as well, I may add, for their game against Getafe. That's a closed door game. So we'll have updates on that. And they are your Premier League sides on at 3. Brighton, Ipswich, Sunderland and Spurs. And then after 4, Man United are in action against PSG, and Brentford are in action against Rennes from France. Everton are in action against Stuttgart. And then as we approach after 5 o'clock, Nottingham Forest are in action later on in the evening, as well as Newcastle. Sean, I know it's pre-season, but are you interested to see how Brighton, Ipswich, Sunderland or Spurs do in this pre-season today?
1: Yeah, there's a bit of interest, I think, mainly just to see how these sides are looking in, warming up into, because we're only about
0: 2 weeks away from the season. 2 weeks away
1: from the season starting. Obviously, next weekend we have the first bit of Premier League.
0: Carabao Shield. Community Shield.
1: So a bit more insight into the two of some might call the favourites for the league next year. When City and Arsenal take on each other. But yeah, no, there's a lot of there'll be a lot on for, especially for Tottenham, obviously De Zerbi's first full year in charge, and we know that they've struggled in the past. Maybe with the few signings that they made, they might sort of find a way out of this whole relegation battle that they found themselves in the last few years. But it's definitely going to be a very interesting time, and they'll definitely want to start on the right foot.
0: Yeah, it should be interesting to see how these games get along. For Ipswich, they've announced a signing earlier on today. Sasa Lukic, the former Fulham midfielder, has joined the side. No announcement of him in the starting lineup today for Ipswich. However, the weird thing about Ipswich, I don't know if this is me, I don't know what they're doing, but there's no bench for Ipswich. Maybe that's just my feed, I don't know. But on my feed here, they have no subs. So, well, I don't know what's going to happen if a player gets injured, but a lot of their signings they've made over the summer are featuring their goalkeeper, Kiel Sherpen, is in goal. As well as that, the likes of Issa Diop, Emerson with two N's, the striker, Abdel Fatouou from Leicester, Dazen Maeda also in the squad, and Dara O'Shea, the captain for Ipswich today. That game gets underway in the next 5 minutes or so, so it should be interesting to see how they get on. It's gone half-time in the game between Leeds and Leipzig. Leeds are up a goal to nil. Dominic Calvert-Lewin opened the scoring for them after 7 minutes. A bit of a weaker lineup for Leeds, not their strongest lineup. Harry Wilson, James Justin, Calvert-Lewin, who scored, Jane Boggle, Ethan Ampadu, all in the lineup today. Not on the bench, is their brand new record signing in for their goalkeeper, James Trafford, who should probably start in the next, who probably will start in the next 2 weeks for Leeds in the Premier League. But he's not on the bench today. Probably watching from Ellen Road. It'd be interesting to see. Chelsea remain 3-0 in front of Milan. 86 minutes gone there. That game is about to go full-time in the next

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1: Peterborough United
0: will be here to give you all the scores updates. And as well, in the Scottish Premiership, 26 games we've got to go through. That's 52 clubs. That's my maths. Going good there, but we'll have loads of goals, updates and more in the next couple of minutes here. But we'll take a break here now on Sports Zone here. When we come back after the break, we'll go through all the updates in all the Premier League games, in the Carabao Cup and the Scottish Premiership. And as well, you'll hear from Stephen McKierney from Esteemed Company, chatting all things Manchester City.
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6: Hey, it's Emily. I'm here with your Out At Guide to tell you all about Dublin's event scene. With sports talks to food festivals, Dublin has got it all for you this week. Annie returns to the Bord Gáis Energy Theatre from the 11th to the 16th of August. 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A must-visit event for food lovers, tickets start from €32. An evening with Ryan Giggs comes to the Helix on the 11th of August, ahead of the Manchester United v Leeds United pre-season friendly at Croke Park. The club legend will share stories from his illustrious career and reflect on the fierce rivalry between the two teams. Fans can expect insights, memorable moments and behind-the-scenes anecdotes from one of football's most decorated players. I'm Emily and this has been your Out At Guide on 103.2 Dublin City FM.
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0: Hello everyone and welcome to Sports On here on Dublin City FM. Now we're continuing on with our Premier League fan previews. I think we're about to hit the halfway point now at this point. But joining me now with only just 3 weeks left to go until the Premier League season, it's another Stephen, but it's not me because my name is Stephen Kenny, of course. But we have Stephen McGeerney from Esteemed Company. Great name. He's a Man City fan, one half of Manchester we're talking to now. Stephen, many thanks for joining us.
1: My pleasure, mate. Thanks for having me.
0: What a season for Man City last season. Obviously, you know, didn't really win the league last season. They've been a dominant force the past couple of seasons. But second last season, 78 points, just a couple off Arsenal. What's your thoughts really from last season? Anything standing out to you?
1: Well, do you know what? It was nearly a fairy tale ending, wasn't it? We were only a couple of games away from winning the treble. After all the talk of Guardiola, you know, his standards dipping and so on, and the last two seasons weren't anywhere near the levels that you'd expect from a Guardiola side. And in hindsight, probably inevitable after the treble. Yeah, there's been a vast hemorrhaging of experience and talent since then. But in the end, it was a really lovely exit. You know, in Manchester, it felt like a celebration. They had the parade and they had this big send-off at the stadium, of course. Two trips to Wembley and two trophies against sides as good as Arsenal and Chelsea. And you know, we fell a little bit short in the end in the Premier League. But it felt like a good ending anyway. So 10 years and, you know, look, if you'd asked me 20, 30 years ago, you'd ask 99.9% of fans in the country if they take a domestic double and they'd snap your hand off. So it's in the end, I think it'd have to be a good season. Given where we came from, which the season prior was easily the worst in the Guardiola, I think it was a pretty good season in the end. Not the perfect ending, but a pretty good one.
0: Yeah, it was a solid season, I think, because obviously, you know, second last season, 78 points. The season before was 71, yeah. Coming in third. It's mad to think, because I think a lot of people forget with Man City is, you know, let's say the early 2000s, you know, it was, you know, lower half of the table.
1: I don't forget, trust me. So, like, I'm 40 years old, so I saw the ups and downs. I'm from South Manchester, which in the 90s when I was growing up, that's United territory. Because all the kids are glory hunters, as they are now, we're City fans. I understand that's how it works. You're 8 years old, what kids support the teams winning. So I was one of the only City fans in my class, and I had it difficult, mate, I promise you, when United were spanking us, you know, every season. So it's changed, definitely changed.
0: Hey, look, I had a difficult for Birmingham City, so I know all about it. But I suppose it's a new era now for Man City now. Pep is, of course, gone now. It's Enzo Maresca now at the helm. How are you feeling about the appointment? Do you feel he's the right man for the job? Obviously, you know, Pep, Enzo and Pep worked together before previously. What's the hopes? How are you feeling about it?
1: It's such I've been on such a journey with this appointment since it's happened, because obviously the initial reaction is one of fear, because no one can replace Guardiola, but at the same time no one else has got Guardiola, so that immediately sort of levels the playing field. It'd feel a lot easier, I think, this transition, if they weren't losing Bernardo Silva and John Stones, Nathan Ake, potentially Rodri, all this experience, and we hadn't lost basically the entire treble squad in 3 years. But Maresca, the more I think about it, and as it's settled in over the summer, it just makes a lot of sense, actually, to be honest. And he's very aware of the situation. In his press conference, he referenced life after Wenger, life after Ferguson, and now life after Guardiola. And what I like about it, he's been very honest that, you know, he sees it as a privilege to take after Guardiola. He's run towards the challenge. So many managers would be unprepared to fall on the sword, but that happens when you fall on a legend. But instead of falling on it, he's trying to pick it up, which I really appreciate. And also, it does help that he knows the players, the club, some of the players inside out. Like, I mean, probably the same Wi-Fi password still, you know. He knows how to get to the toilets. He knows the people working in the cafe or whatever. So that does, I think it does ease it. And ultimately, when you've got a new manager come in, I can imagine there's an air of trepidation amongst the entire first team staff, because they don't know what this guy's going to be like. Whereas I know, and a lot of people said in the game, Maresca is a very nice man to work for. His players like him. The staff really like him. And I think that immediately is a win. And given the fact that he was, according to Guardiola himself and many players, he was pivotal as one of the coaches in the treble season. And, you know, and he's a man who, despite difficult situations at Chelsea, did win a couple of trophies. And despite, you know, he got Leicester the championship title as well and got him back up. He does win. So given his background at City, given the fact that some of the biggest managers in the game aren't available, given that he's a safe bet, he plays a similar style of football, I think it's actually a reasonably smart signing.
0: I think it was kind of a no-brainer for Man City, I think. Because it's one of those, I don't know who else they could replace. Like, who, let's say if Maresca wasn't available. It's one of those, you don't know who you'd put in then.
1: Enrique, but he's happy there, isn't he? I'm sure if Enrique was banging on the door of the Etihad, say, let me in, I want to manage him, I'm sure they would have made room for him. But he's just won two Champions Leagues at PSG, living a dream lifestyle. Vincent Kompany is an obvious one, but he's happy at Bayern, and maybe he's the one after Maresca. You know, and he'll return, of course he will. But after that, you know, I mean, Arteta would have been a shout a few years back for City, given the same story with Maresca, but he's happy at Arsenal. You look around then, and like, who really else is there? There's lots of managers, but they're all with greater risk, that I would say, than Maresca. So at that point, I think he was the obvious choice.
0: Yeah, I think so, to be fair. It's weird because you were saying with Arteta, obviously Arteta, you know, won the league with Arsenal now. Does that sting a little bit, or is it like, you know, not with us anymore? Just it is what it is.
1: My diplomatic answer, or my Manchester City fan answer. Like, look, I'm going to show my colours as a fan. It doesn't sting simply because it took him an awful long time to get there. And I feel, and I'm not just projecting it, this is one of the least respected title winners I've ever seen. Like, people did not widely enjoy Arsenal because of all the noise around how they play and all the set pieces and how the Premier League felt a bit ugly last season. And I don't think I'm projecting that. That wasn't a Manchester City fans' view. It felt like the league-wide view about football dipping. So in the year that Arsenal won it, everyone got a little bit bored of how they played. So like, I don't feel... It stung a little bit, but I can't complain. We'd won four leagues in a row, and Guardiola won a couple of, you know, trophies and whatever. They felt like they were going to win it at some point, but I'm glad we weren't blown away. They nearly bottled it anyway to us, and we were pretty crap by our usual standards. Yeah. So, you know,
0: I think the whole league were like, "Come on, City, please, you know, do us a favor." But I suppose, you know, with obviously, like you mentioned, a lot of outgoings and ingoings for City. Akanji, Nathan Aki, Bernardo Silva, John Stones all left the club. It's mad to think, I was doing the research here, City have spent $175 million this transfer window. Doesn't it kind of jump out with you there, or is it just me?
1: Who have you confirmed to have signed then?
0: For
1: Anderson, surely.
0: Yeah, so there's... I have four players written down. So there's Elliot Anderson, of course, you know, one of the best centre midfielders in the Premier League last season. Matthijs Duderbe, I probably butchered that pronunciation. Apparently,
1: you're mixing it. I mean, that isn't a Man City signing. That's where it's confusing. That's a City Football Group signing, if that makes sense. Like, he will never play for Man City. So,
0: well, I read that signed to City and he's been loaned to Monaco.
1: Do you know we had Pedro Porro once, and he never even stepped through the door. I know. You're probably right, but it's weird being a City fan, and like, in a way, because I'm not a multi-ownership fan at all. I don't really rate that. But you can tell when a player's been signed for City or been signed as a contract to City, and then they'll never set foot. I mean, go on. And then obviously Jeremy Munger as well.
0: Yeah, Jeremy Munger as well. So it was class. It was on the Premier League website saying he signed for City. So.
1: Oh yeah, you're not wrong there. But I swear you've only got Anderson.
0: It's a weird one because I was like, I don't remember this. But apparently he's 19 years of age. He played in the second division for Troyes or something. He had three goals and five assists all season. So I guess that's one for the future, I guess. Yeah. But I suppose Elliot Anderson, one of the most standout players last season for Forest last season. Quite an incredible player he was last season. And Jeremy Munga as well, only 17 years of age. He had a goal and two assists last season for Leicester City. It's kind of Elliot Anderson for the prime, you know, see how he is now. And then would you say Jeremy Munga is just a one for the future, see how it goes?
1: So I found, obviously, the list. I'm on transfer market now. It's €175 million across the four players. So we've signed Jeremy Munga, who, according to some reports, Maresca sort of requested himself. I mean, he must have been good because he would have been about 13 years old then when Maresca was at Championship side Leicester. I'm not even exaggerating because he's only 16. Yeah. He's just turned 17, actually. One, I can tell they're obviously sort of trying to invest in a potential star there, get him in early, because the money, as you were talking about, Elliot Anderson, for established players now, you either pay them once cheap or you don't get them again for, you know, a record fee, because look where Morgan Rodgers is, and he was at City's Academy a few years ago. So you know, now he's the £116 million player. So Jeremy Munga, I expect, will go on loan. He played in 10 games, 10 starts in the Championship last season, a young, talented player. But I'd be amazed if he's around the first team. And in the friendly that we played the other day, he didn't get off the bench, and an 18-year-old winger that we've got at the club instead played ahead of him, and despite not costing 10 million quid or whatever. So I think he'll go on loan. He's back to the Championship, I'm almost certain, a year there. The Torbay fella, he's come from the City Football Group. Troyes are one of the City tied. So, I mean, they've signed him and then loaned him to, yeah, back to
0: Monaco.
1: Yeah, to Monaco. So, I mean, it might be that that's their way of getting around it. And if not, they'll probably sell him for the same amount of money they signed him anyway. Then we've got a young ex-City Academy lad back, Pierce Charles, who's a goalkeeper we had when he was 16. I don't think he got offered a professional contract. He went and played some football and we signed him back and he loaned him out to QPR. Only like a few million quid, that I reckon. So these are the only real signing, I would say, is for the first team is Elliot Anderson here. I'm expecting a few more signings potentially. Ayoub Bouadi, the Moroccan wonder kid who got Lille into the Champions League last season with his teammates, of course, but he's already started 60, 70 games at 18 years old. Masterclass on his birthday, 17th birthday, against Real Madrid at the Bernabeu. Yeah. I really like him. I think he looks a little bit like where João Neves was a few years ago when PSG signed him. Very similar stature, talented 18-year-old wonder kid who's playing in the Champions League at one of the best leagues in Europe. He'll probably come through the door. Might depend on Rodri. I don't know what's going on there. And there's some rumours that City might be looking at a right back or a right winger, but and I do this every day. I talk about City every day, but it's deadly quiet around those potential incomings at the moment. Nothing serious at all. It could be depending on departures on that front. But so far it's been Anderson really and been quite quiet.
0: Yeah, it's been very unusually quiet, I think, for Man City. But of course, last season, of course, we can't forget Erling Haaland last season, just 27 goals last season, just one of the best strikers in the world right now, if not he is. Do you know who the second top scorer was, weirdly enough, outside of Haaland?
1: For City?
0: Yes.
1: Semenyo?
0: No, Phil Foden with 7 League.
1: I thought you meant cross all competition.
0: Yeah, cross all competition, but in the Prem specifically.
1: Phil Foden. Yeah, he got like 10 goals or something, didn't he? Something like that.
0: Do you not think it's a bit of a worry, though, that, let's say, if Haaland were to get injured during the season, that obviously, Haaland got 27, but the next nearest was 7. Do you not think that's a bit of a concern?
1: Yes. I mean, absolutely. I mean, I've been banging on the door for City to sign killers for years. You go back to the classic Manchester City side, you'd have several players getting over 10 goals a season, like several. You think about, I mean, I can't remember the exact numbers, but I go back to the sides. Mahrez would guarantee you 15, 20 goals a season. Sterling sometimes pushed 30. Leroy Sané was here, was 15 goals a season. Phil Foden, when he won the PFA Player of the Year, got 27 goals, across all competitions. You had Gabriel Jesus, who was a backup, scoring 20 goals a season. Yeah. De Bruyne was 10, 15 goals a season. Gundogan was 10, 15 goals a season. Even Rodri was getting 10 goals when he won the Ballon d'Or. Yeah. So you had all these players who were chipping up and scoring an absolute plethora of goals. And that is that is ultimately why you win. You talk about defences all you want and great, but good defences are usually propped up by brilliant attacks and you score a whole load of goals and it doesn't really matter in the end and teams are deflated because they're terrified of your attacking talent. And I think this is where, for me as a City fan, I've watched players get older. Gundogan not score as much, Bernardo not score as much as they've got older. Rodri doesn't score as much since his injury. I'm sure that will come back, hopefully. But he doesn't, probably won't again. De Bruyne, Shirky, of course, has come in and scored quite a few goals last season. He's scored around 14, 15, for what I can recall. And Semenyo will score goals. He's scored plenty since he joined Man City. So I'm expecting him to push 20 goals this season as well in all comps, if not maybe even more, who knows. But you want more from Doku. Doku's never been a great goal scorer. He scored a score of great goals last season, but not a great goal scorer. Savinho, abysmal in front of goal, unfortunately. He only scored 2 Premier League goals in the entire Manchester City career. So this is where City need to up it, because we were relying on Haaland too much. Foden needs to bag 15 goals. Shirky needs to bag 15 goals. Semenyo, 20. If you ask Doku to get 10 in the league, which is not a lot, it's a big ask for a winger, and all of a sudden things look a bit better. And if Anderson's coming in, you want him to step up and score 10 goals as well in the way that Gundogan did. So, yeah. I mean, we'd be lucky because you have people like Vardy and O'Reilly who score 7 goals a season, 8 goals a season for left back, which is pretty mental. But, yeah, it's an area where City have dropped over the years.
0: Yeah, it's kind of a thing of a concern. Funnily enough, Semenyo scored so many goals for Bournemouth at the start of the season before he joined in January for City, that he was the top scorer for Bournemouth this last season gone, which I kind of find kind of outrageous. But I suppose, obviously, season just a couple of weeks away, the fixtures of a gander. Man City, I think it's a solid first 5. You'd be happy with that, I think. Bournemouth at home, Palace away, Coventry at home, United away and Sunderland at home. You'd be pretty chuffed with that. What's your thoughts?
1: Bournemouth should be interesting, obviously. Yeah. Iriola gone, they've been raided yet again in terms of talent. I'm sure they've still kept some good players there, Kroupi and Ryan and so on. And Palace away, that's, I mean, that's always for us a challenge. But once again, no Glasner, no Iriola, Coventry. So it's, you don't know what those teams are going to look like yet. Starting with a home game, I mean, I actually see the Arsenal game as the first game of the season. I think gone are the days where I do, but I think it used to be that everyone, oh, it's just a friendly. But look at the go back and look at the last 4 or 5 years. Look at the players on the pitch of the losing sides; they are gutted. It's got so competitive, and I think Guardiola is a big reason behind that, because Guardiola wants to win all these things, and because there's been such a head-to-head between Klopp and Guardiola, and then, you know, Arteta and Guardiola, that I actually think that you look at them now and they want to win it. Like, they want to win it. And do you remember a few years ago when we beat Liverpool in penalties and we wearing the plastic shirt? And they all legged it and celebrated when we won the penalties, and Liverpool were distraught. That game, I know it's not like seen as a big game anymore, but it's Arsenal, Man City. It's the first chance to make a bit of a statement. So I think it's a big game these days for the narrative. And it's the first game of the season, of course, and it's only a friendly technically, but they want to win it. They want to win it, the players. And the days of it being like a kickabout are long gone. The players take it seriously. But then in the league, Coventry at home, great. United away early on. I don't know what they're going to be like. I don't know what United are going to be like this season. I always fancy our chances against them, but we see what carries on. Then Sunderland at home, I would expect to get, you know, at least 3-4 wins from those first five games, Then you get to October and you get Liverpool, which will be interesting as well.
0: Yeah, and as well then, the last five for the season, Brentford at home, Liverpool at home, Ipswich away, Villa at home, and then the season away to Sunderland.
1: Yeah. We always have Villa as our last home game of the season. I don't know why. It always seems to happen. Last season it was the Gundogan 3-2. I mean, the run in itself, Brentford, Liverpool at home, Liverpool... We don't know where they're going to be. It's weird because, once again, we have no idea what they're going to look like at that point. Yeah. I fear them a bit with Iriola, because I think he's genuinely a really good manager. We'll see. Brentford at home, I fancy our chances at that point. If it comes to it, likewise, Ipswich away, you presume they are potentially relegated at that point, depending on how they go. They might be. There's a good chance they are. Yeah. Sunderland, I would guess they've got nothing to play for. The last game of the season away from home, you'd think. And look, If it comes to winning the league, beating Villa at home, well, we've got evidential proof of that. So I know it can happen.
0: I well believe it. Stephen, I suppose my final question to you is, and it's probably a no-brainer for you, do you think, where's Man City going to finish this season? Are they going to win it all? Or is it going to be another second, third, fourth?
1: I'm going to give you two scenarios.
0: Okay.
1: If Rodri stays, we win it comfortably. Okay. Comfortably, like 6, 7, 8 points, win it with 3 games left. If Rodri doesn't, we might do, but it's going to be close and probably potentially second. But I think Rodri really is the difference. I think he's that good that if he'd been fit ill last season with the form he showed in the World Cup, I think City would have won the league anyway, despite being a bit of a shambles, because we were close to him anyway. And the second Rodri came back, Arsenal couldn't lay a finger on us in the last two games of the season where we played against them, you know, the cup final and the league game, because Rodri and Bernardo just took control. So yeah, if Rodri's fit and Rodri's here, we win the league.
0: I think as well now, maybe it's just me, because obviously, you know, I don't support Man City, but, you know, I presume you're sick of the financial fair play charges. Do you think anything's going to come out of that?
1: I find it like it's a very strange one, because I don't know how fans are even meant to navigate this, you know, because it's been going on for so long, and we're almost like we do these things, people like myself and whatever, and we're asked our opinions on it as if we're like some, you know, spokesperson for the club. And ultimately, my honest opinion about this is, like, regardless of which way it goes, I think the horse bolted a long time ago with money in football. And I think all of this noise around what Chelsea going through this week and Everton have been dragged into it and the City and whatever, I think it's all a result a long time of football eating itself in money. And I'm not going to lose over sleep personally over billionaires and millionaires doing their millionaire thing. And I'm a football fan. I'm not a fan of accounting. And you can see that people see that as cop out answer if they want to, but I truly don't care. I mean that the nicest possible way. Like I always support in Manchester City if they're playing in front of 10 people at the Dog and Bone pub. I don't care. You know, like, that's the Man City on my side, and owners come and go, managers come and go, players come and go. And what I do know and what I stand by is that I don't think, if people could turn around and say City are cheats if they want to, if they found guilty, that's fine. But I don't think Kevin De Bruyne is a cheat. I don't think David Silva was a cheat. I don't think Aguero was a cheat. I don't think Vincent Kompany was a cheat. I think these players played with honesty and integrity. They did their jobs. And if some people in suits in a boardroom somewhere, they got it wrong and failed these players, that's not on the players. And my love for Manchester City is built on that history that I've got with them and on the individuals. I sing songs for Vincent Kompany and Aguero. I'm not sat there singing songs for Manchester City's COO. So like, yeah. I don't like, so this is my approach. Yeah, no, and I really, truly believe once you get to, this is my honest take. I'm not saying this is my own club or anyone's club, but once you start talking about billionaires, they're not playing by the rules you and I will live in, Stephen. They're not. In terms of what I mean by that is it's a different world entirely, you know, yeah. that I can't even comprehend because it's a different life. So, like, yeah. I'm absolutely not going to lose sleep over that because I very much exist in a society where I pay subscriptions for Disney Plus and Netflix, like as you do. And I have an Android Google phone. And
0: yeah.
1: I'm not getting on my horse over the money in the world because, listen, you know, and ultimately, like, I know down at my core that if City are found guilty, I'm relaxed of it. You know, it's not my fault. And if they're not, crack on.
0: Yeah, no, that's how I kind of looking at it as well. I'm just like, you know, what can they do? It'll just probably be a fine or something. Anyway, like what they can't just strip them the title. So,
1: well, I mean, look at what happened to the World Cup in the summer. You know, like I mean, like what I will say is like you look at all the stuff, the nonsense around that. You know, like we're past the point of all this now. Like I don't even know how to approach it all.
0: Yeah,
1: it's so muddy. Everything it's is another so kind of worms. Football. It's either I think these days you either enjoy football for, I mean, absolutely people want it to change, but the can of worms has been opened and poured all over football. Like it has a long time ago. And it was unfortunately back in the 90s when the Premier League became what it was with Sky and so on. And at that point it's been a chase. And the downside of this ever increasing bubble of money is that clubs squeeze everyone. They squeeze fans, they squeeze agents, they squeeze markets because they're trying to chase the tail. And then when you have rules about finance and everyone's trying to compete, it just eats itself. And I don't think anything I say or anything you say is going to make a damn bit of difference, mate. And like that's where I'm at with my head with it. So I'm getting a bit philosophical there, but I truly, what can I say?
0: Nah, maybe a new series for your channel, Hard Hitting Facts with Stephen McInerney. Maybe.
1: I don't know, mate. Like last couple of years, a few years, I've had two boys. I've got a 3-year-old and a 1-year-old, and suddenly all this stuff like it's just water off my back. I'm like, you know, I'm not losing sleep over that stuff, and I understand why people would, because football is, you know, it means an awful lot to people, but it can do without losing your head over decisions that are out of our control. You know, that's how I feel about it.
0: Of course. No, 100%, Stephen. I agree with you. Stephen, many thanks for taking the time out to speak to us. If you want to know anything about all things Manchester City, make sure you follow Stephen McInerney on his YouTube channel, Esteemed Company, for all things latest on Manchester City news and probably even watch-alongs as well. Stephen, many thanks for taking the time out to speak to us.
1: My pleasure, mate. Thank you for having me.
0: That was Stephen McInerney there from Esteemed Company there. Welcome back to Sports On Here on Dublin City FM. Sean, the water break is back. We've got more water breaks. Unbelievable. Barnsley Wigan water break. Game's gone. But anyway, loads of goals have come in the Carabao Cup. We'll go through them very quickly. Cambridge have beaten Barnet 2-1 before we take a break here. Millwall, a goal up over QPR, 67 minutes gone there. Peterborough, a goal 2-0 up over Bristol Rovers. Bromley, a goal down to Reading. Swindon, a goal up over Cardiff. Burton, a goal up over Blackburn. Lincoln 2-0 to the good in front over Derby. That's probably the big surprise of the day so far. Crewe, a goal up over Accrington. Stanley, Fleetwood lead a goal 2-0 over Chesterfield. Blackpool, a goal 2-0 up over Grimsby. Leicester, a goal up over Northampton. Norwich lead 2-0 against MK Dons. Preston down 10 men in their game against Huddersfield. All the rest of the games are 0-0. They're all around the 24th to the 27th minute. Barr, Millwall and QPR, that game is in the 68th minute. Finally, in the Scottish Premiership, before we take a break, it is currently in the two games, Aberdeen 0, Dundee 1, 27 minutes gone there. And first versus second, St Mirren, St Johnston, 24 minutes gone, 0-0 is the latest. We'll go more in detail after the break on who's scored where, who's the better chances out of the two. But should be interesting to see. But that is the latest so far in the first half hour of the Carabao Cup games. Should be plenty more of goals to come in the next couple of minutes. Many thanks to Esteemed Company, Stephen McInerney, for the chat from Man City. Should be a bit interesting now with the whole news of Rodri. Is he going to Barcelona or is he going to stay at Manchester City? Should be interesting. So we're going to take a break here now. When we come back, we'll go provide more scores from the Carabao Cup and the Scottish Premiership.
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3: 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Playing 3 Arena, August 11th. 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Coming up next, we got The Prodigy. 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As seen from previous tour shows, be ready for stunning visuals and big hits like Starboy, Dawn FM and much more. Playing alongside Sir Cartier, Cash Carty, ring the bells? Yes, Playboy Carty. Both playing Croke Park, August 22nd and 23rd. I don't know about you, but I don't want to miss a single one of these gigs. I'm Meg, and that was Loving and Listening Live.
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0: Welcome back to Sports On here on WCity FM. That was Tom Grennan with Remind Me. I'll remind them later on with the scores. But anyway, let's do the scores at the moment. Sean cringes at my joke, as always. But anyway, big surprise in the Carabao Cup down at the London Stadium. West Ham against Portsmouth. And it's Portsmouth who have taken the lead. They are up a goal to nil. Adrian Sagegic with the goal, the Croatian midfielder. And he has put West Ham behind in their game. 35 minutes gone there. West Ham down a goal to nil. Burnley at the moment, they're in action against Notts County. No score to report from that game there. 38 minutes gone there. In the rest of the games, not much has kind of happened since earlier on. It was very high scoring. Loads of goals started to come in, but it's kind of slowed down a bit now. But as it stands, Millwall, 80 minutes gone. They're up a goal to nil over Queen's Park Rangers. They lead in that game. That game, it was scored in the 54th minute from Luke Kundal. The midfielder has put Millwall in front there. Peterborough are a goal up against Bristol Rovers. Bromley have equalised in their game against Reading. Michael Cheek with the goal there in the 33rd minute. 38 minutes gone there. Burton are goal up over Blackburn. Cardiff and Swindon is now 1-1. Swindon did take the lead from an own goal, but Yusuf Salek from the penalty spot has equalised to make it 1-1 in the 28th minute. That goal was scored, 38 minutes gone there. Crewe, a goal up over Accrington. Lincoln, 2-0 in front over Derby. Fleetwood, a goal to nil over Chesterfield. Gillingham Luton is no score. Blackpool are a goal up over Grimsby. Leicester are a goal up over Northampton, with Christian O'Coley. Caleb O'Coley, I should say, scoring the goal for Leicester there in the 15th minute. Leicester 1-0 up, 39 minutes gone there. Leyton Orient 0, Oxford United 0, Norwich 2-0 in front of MK Dons. Huddersfield have scored to just make it a goal to nil in their game against Preston. Preston went down to 10 men in the 21st minute. Lewis Gibson getting sent off with a stray red. And then about 10 minutes later, 10-15 minutes later, Radinho Balker from Suriname has scored to put them in front. That game has been played at Goodison Park between Preston and Huddersfield. Salford Shrewsbury, no score to report. Sheffield Wednesday Bolton, no score. Stockport Doncaster, no score. Stoke and Oldham, no score. Swansea and Birmingham, 0-0. Watford and Crawley, 0-0. And Portsmouth are up a goal to nil over West Ham. We do have a goal down between the game we're watching. Barnsley and Wigan. And Wigan have taken the lead there. They've just scored in the past couple of seconds. It was scored by Dara Costello. The Irishman has scored to put them in front. So Wigan 1-0 to the good in front over Barnsley. In that game at the moment. Barnsley, Wigan's been a very sloppy game, to say the least. Not a game you'd want to go out of your way with to watch. It was a corner. It was a free whipped in from one of the Wigan fullbacks. It was played onto the left-hand side. It was a pass. And then the left winger whips it into the box. And Derek Costello, right at the edge of the post, taps it in to an open net. So Wigan are 1-0 up over Barnsley, 40 minutes gone at the moment there. So they are your goals as it stands. Sean, any surprises to you from those games so far?
1: Not really.
0: Portsmouth beating West Ham?
1: No
0: surprise?
1: No.
0: Oh, interesting.
1: Not the way West Ham played last year.
0: I suppose when you look at it like, when you say it like that, maybe. But here are your scores at the moment in those games and in the Scottish Premiership as it currently stands. Dundee remain a goal to nil up over Aberdeen. 42 minutes gone there. Dundee opened the scoring after 9 minutes. Joe Wesley scoring the goal there. And in the clash at the top, St Mirren, St Johnston, 0-0 is the score there. 40 minutes gone there. Not much to have been reported from the first half. Two yellow cards. If you want to know in terms of expected goals, St Mirren 0.28, St Johnston 0.01. So it seems like if there was to be a goal, it looks like it would go to St Mirren. But as it stands, 0-0 there. That game is about to approach half-time. In the preseason friendlies, Chelsea have won 3-0 in their game against AC Milan. In the other ties, Brighton starting to run away with it in their game against Roma. They lead 2-0. Jorginho Rutter opened the scoring for Brighton in the 29th minute, and they've just scored to make it 2-0. It hasn't come through on who has scored the goal, but they do lead 2-0. Ipswich running away with it against Rayo Vallecano, 3-0 to the good in front. Leif Davis with 2 goals from him, the left back, in the 12th and the 17th minute, and they've also scored in the 34th minute as well. So Ipswich well in front there, 3-0 to the good over Rayo Vallecano. Sunderland are drawing 0-0 with Lawns as it stands. Mats Wiefer has scored the goal for Brighton to make it 2-0 over Roma. But yeah, Sunderland drawing 0-0 with Lawns, and Spurs also drawing 0-0 with Getafe currently in their game at the moment. In terms of the stats, it has been mostly Spurs the whole game, with Getafe only making a total of 123 passes the whole game so far. But Brighton running away with it, Ipswich running away with it, Ipswich 42 minutes gone there, same as Brighton and Roma. And Lawns Sunderland 0-0, and Spurs Getafe no score as well, as it stands there. Leeds and Leipzig is certainly still going on at the moment as well. So that is your latest as of right now in the goals. Cardiff have just made it 2-1 in front over Swindon. They've just taken the lead just before half time. Yusuf Salik again scoring his second of the game there. So they lead 2-1. Over Swindon, and that is all. Norwich have just made it 3-0 there in their game against MK Dons down at Carrow Road. That goal being scored by Benjamin Crescine, scoring that, the 22-year-old fullback. So Norwich comfortably through as it stands to make it 3-0 over MK Dons. And we have a goal down at London Stadium, West Ham against Portsmouth. Portsmouth were in front. Not anymore. So West Ham have equalised. It has not come through on who's just scored it, but West Ham have equalised to make it 1-1 in that game. And Birmingham 1-0 in front over Swansea. August Priest has scored the goal just on half time. So Birmingham 1-0 in front over Swansea, as that is it at a time, I should say. That goal, Tati Castellanos has equalised for West Ham against Portsmouth. So they are your goals. West Ham equalising, Birmingham taking the lead, as QPR have just equalised against Millwall. Loads of goals, Sean, but West Ham are back in it, Sean.
1: Yep.
0: Anything else you want to... No, nothing else. Nothing else, Dad. Just...
1: It's still very early on in the game.
0: Well, it's about hit half time, but...
1: it's still early.
0: Okay, still early. When do you classify it as panic time, then?
1: Around 60 minutes.
0: 60 minutes.
1: Yeah, an hour into the game, then you know you're in panic.
0: Then you know you're in panic.
1: I just want to bring in some breaking news.
0: Okay.
1: It's more African football-wise.
0: Right, okay. What's the breaking news in African football from Sean?
1: South Africa has announced a new head coach.
0: Oh, okay. Right, and then it is?
1: It's Pitso Mosimane, who actually was the assistant coach in the 2010 World Cup for Bafana Bafana, and he was the head coach after the World Cup for 2 years. So he's coming back on a 4-year contract. The 62-year-old's obviously replacing the legend that is Hugo Bruce.
0: Okay.
1: So we'll wait and see what happens, especially with his next big event coming up is obviously AFCON next year. So they are set to finalize his 4-year deal to take over from Hugo Bruce as the next coach of the Bafana Bafana football team.
0: Should be interesting to see how they got on after a incredible comeback for South Africa from the group stages, and then unfortunately knocked out in the round of 32.
1: A terrible game.
0: Terrible game. A couple of goals have come in. QPR have equalised in their game against Millwall. It's an own goal for QPR. Mark Sykes, the midfielder from the Republic of Ireland. QPR 1, Millwall 1. So that game will go to penalties, as a stand. Bradford City.
1: Which game?
0: QPR Millwall.
1: I guess that's our new game for the team.
0: Guess we'll have to watch the penalty shootout there. Bradford City are a goal up over Rochdale. They've just scored there on the edge of half-time. That goal being scored by Will Swan, the forward there for Bradford there currently. Bradford 1, Rochdale 0. Outside of that, Derby have just got a goal back in their game against Lincoln. Lincoln 2-0 in front, a bit of a surprise there. Shammy Smodix has equalised, has got one back to make it 2-1. And Peterborough have taken the lead. That game has just gone half-time in their game against Bristol Rovers. It was scored by Harry Leonard from the penalty spot there. So Peterborough, I should say, 1-0 to the good over Bristol Rovers. It's gone half-time down at Turf Moor. Burnley 0, Notts County 0 in a bit of a surprise there. It's also gone half-time. Peterborough 1-0 up over Bristol Rovers. Preston and Huddersfield. Huddersfield 1-0 up over Preston. And we do have a goal, Sean, down at the London Stadium with Portsmouth were a goal up to the good. West Ham equalised to make it 1-1. They now have taken the lead. 2-1 to West Ham. Jared Bowen scoring the goal just on the edge of half-time. That game is in the 46th minute. 3 minutes of added time down at the London Stadium. West Ham 2-1 in front over Portsmouth now. Birmingham are up 1-0 over Swansea. That game's gone half-time. Leicester 1-0 up over Northampton. That's at half-time now as well. Luton have just taken the lead right on the edge of half-time against Gillingham. Naki Wells has scored to make it 1-0 there. We've got QPR and Millwall on in the studio here because it looks like it's going to penos. But Sean, what's just happened to end of that game? It's been an absolute cluster in the on the box for QPR.
1: Yeah, it looked like there were chances of a penalty and then another penalty for a handball and then lots of shots coming in and nothing came from it. So it definitely looks like QPR is pushing with added time to come for that winner to stop it from going to penalties.
0: Yeah,
1: it
0: should be interesting to see how that goes. That game is heading to 4 minutes out of time for QPR Millwall. AFC Wimbledon, Newport 0-0 in that. Wigan a goal up over Barnsley. That's half time. As well as that, Bradford also just gone half time in their game against Rochdale. Burton 1-0 up over Blackburn, half time there. Cardiff 2-1 over Swindon, half time there. A lot of the other games have now starting to go half time. The only games haven't. Watford Crawley, no score to report. Sheffield Wednesday Bolton, no score. West Ham 2-1 up over Portsmouth. Blackpool is about to go full half time in their game against Grimsby. That's in the 45th plus 5th minute there, as it is going to go half time in just a moment. Bromley and Reading has just gone half time, 1-1 to report there. As well as that, Crewe, Accrington, Crewe up 1-0. That game's on the verge of half time as well. As we go back to Loftus Road with QPR and Millwall. QPR, I think, have a free from their own half. It should be interesting to see what they do with it there. West Ham has gone full time, half time, I should say, in their game against Portsmouth. West Ham leading 2-1 now in that game down at the London Stadium. As Millwall have decided to do a substitution, if I'm correct. I don't know, but it wasn't a free for QPR, it was a throw in. So the throne from their own half. It should be interesting to see what they will do with that. 2.5 minutes left to go until that game goes full time and it goes to penalties. Should be interesting to see as we're kind of watching it now. QPR have just booted the ball up to the Millwall half and now it's just a game of headers now in the midfield. Watford Crawley, that's gone half time, no score from that. We've got two games still going on currently down between Grimsby and Blackpool. That game is in the 52nd minute now of added time. It's meant to be, I don't know when that game is meant to end, but Blackpool took the lead after turn after 3 minutes. Niall Ennis scoring the goal for Blackpool. Other than that, nothing much has happened from that. And Sheffield Wednesday 0, Bolton 0 is the other game in which we're still waiting on that. But a lot of the halftime scores are starting to come in. The halftime updates: AFC Wimbledon 0, Newport County 0, Barnsley 0, Wigan 1, Bradford City 1, Rochdale 0, Bristol Rovers 0, Peterborough 1, Bromley 1, Reading 1, Burnley 0, Notts County 0, Burton 1, Blackburn 0, Cardiff City 2, Swindon Town 1, Crewe 1, Accrington 0, Derby County 1, Lincoln 2, Fleetwood 1, Chesterfield 0, Gillingham 0, Luton 1, Grimsby 0, Blackpool 1 is the latest. That game is about to hit halftime in the next couple of seconds. Sheffield Wednesday, Bolton has also got, they've both gone halftime, funny enough, at the same time. So Blackpool 1-0 up over Grimsby. Leicester City 1, Northampton Town 0. Leyton Orient 0, Oxford United 0. Norwich 3, MK Dons 0. Preston 0, Huddersfield 1. Salford 0, Shrewsbury 0. Sheffield Wednesday 0, Bolton 0. Stockport and Doncaster 0-0. Stoke 0, Oldham 0, Swansea City 0, Birmingham City 1, Watford 0, Crawley Town 0, and West Ham 2, Portsmouth 1 is all your scores. So that is the half-time latest from those. In the Scottish Premiership, it's gone half-time. Dundee 1, Aberdeen 0, and St Mirren 0, St Johnstone 0. In that, we're about to hit full-time in the next couple of seconds between QPR and Millwall. 1-1 is the latest in that. If it go to a penalty shootout, if it continues on, obviously Millwall took the lead after 54 minutes. Luke Kundle with the opener, but an own goal from the Mark Sykes, the Millwall midfielder, has put it a draw and has gone full time. It's ended 1-1, but that game is going to go to a penalty shootout. I don't think we're going to be live for it, Sean. But we'll have it on anyway for sure to see how that goes. But should be interesting. But that is the half-time. 26 games, all gone half-time. Oh, I need to catch a breather there for a sec. Sean, any standout results from the half-time I mentioned? Any games caught your ear or eye?
1: Obviously West Ham coming from behind. They could still lose. Who knows?
0: Yeah.
1: I kind of want them to.
0: Oh.
1: Be a bit funny.
0: Carabao Cup upset.
1: And then obviously the penalty shootout game.
0: Yeah.
1: Because we always love a good penalty shootout.
0: Love a penalty shootout.
1: Maybe they should do this in the FA Cup. No replays, just penalty shootouts to decide the winner.
0: I don't think it would work, but it would be.
1: I think just take out replays. Like, keep extra time in, but just take out replays.
0: Ooh.
1: Maybe just for the early rounds. The later rounds, you can put replays in. But okay. I think for like the rounds, the championship teams and all that.
0: Right.
1: Maybe that's a hot take or something. Maybe. I don't know.
0: That'd be so interesting. If you agree with Sean, text in 087-179-1032 if you want to debate that. But Sean, I'm going to go to you very quickly. Just going to switch to the rugby very quickly. Obviously, New Zealand and South Africa, the greatest rugby rivalry. But anyway, New Zealand were in action last night against the Stormers. And they're like a
1: indeed.
0: Warmer game. New Zealand did win. Bit of a scare, though.
1: I was saying this to my dad, that if they play like this against the Springboks, that New Zealand will get absolutely destroyed.
0: Okay.
1: Because they did not look comfortable at all. I was watching the game, and yeah, no, they sort of ran away with it at the end, but there was lots of slip-ups, and New Zealand's penalties sort of cost them. They gave away a penalty try at the end there. I think they had 3 yellow cards in the game, which does not help them. But yeah, no, they struggled. They ended up winning 38-21. 39-year-old Dion Fury got one of the tries for the Stormers. And yeah, and then today we have South Africa's only warm-up is against Argentina, which kicks off at 8 o'clock Irish time in Argentina. Strong side

0: 35-32 yeah. against the Japanese. So
1: so I have the red card as well.
0: Yeah, so it's it was also Les Kiss's first game in charge since taking over from Joe Smith.
1: Yeah, should be interesting. We'll talk more rugby, though, in the final hour of the show. But we're going to take a break here now on Sports Zone here. When we come back after four, we'll be chatting to Adrian Clark, former Arsenal player, made 9 appearances during the 90s for Arsenal. We'll chat to him just after 4 o'clock. You'll hear from his thoughts about all things Arsenal and Arsenal midweek when they were in Dublin against Real Betis. We had a conversation about that as well. We'll also have the second half updates from the Carabao Cup and the Scottish Premiership, and then we'll touch on a bit more rugby. The NFL came back this week, pre-season friendly. We'll talk a bit about that as well. Transfer news and the WWE has come to Dublin next January. Me and Sean will give our thoughts on that as well. So stay tuned for the final hour of this week's Sports Zone here on Dublin City FM.
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8: 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Star Anne Hathaway has celebrated 25 years of the Disney coming-of-age film The Princess Diaries, calling it one of the most magical things that has ever happened to her. Throwback to the year 2001, Hathaway acted in the first Princess Diaries film of many, playing the fictional character of Mia Thermopolis, which tells the story of a young girl who learns that she is of royal descent. In a post on social media, the Hollywood actress also paid tribute to the film's director, Gary Marshall, who died in 2016, saying, 25 years ago, The Princess Diaries hit the big screen, and I walked my very first red carpet for my very first movie. How crazy is that? A jack-of-all-trades, Zendaya is celebrating yet another milestone in 2026, landing a beauty campaign. This comes as Zendaya has just been revealed as the global ambassador for Prada, Paradox Sweet Chemistry Eau de Perfume, the brand's newest scent. This year has been filled with big moments for the star who married her husband Tom Holland and has acted in main roles for big anticipated films, such as the newest Spider-Man film, Brand New Day, which saw the second biggest ever global opening weekend, as well as arguably the biggest film of the year so far, The Odyssey. And lastly in showbiz news, the re-recorded duet version of Rein Me In with Sam Fender featuring Olivia Dean has made chart history as the song has become the longest running number one single of all time by a British act. While the song was released in June of last year, it has remained in the charts for weeks on end, breaking the previously held record by Wet Wet Wet's Love Is All Around. Celebrating the news, Sam Fender told the official charts, "It's been ridiculous. Every Friday it's been an excuse to party." Olivia, putting the alternative narrative on it, made the song really universal, he said, adding that it opened the floodgates. That's the latest showbiz news update from me, Erica, on 103.2 Dublin City FM.
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2: Hello everyone and welcome back to Sports Zone here on Dublin City FM. We're continuing on, of course, with our Premier League fan previews. And of course, now for this segment, we kind of have a bit of a name here on the segment here. We're talking about all things Arsenal, the champions of the Premier League, and joining us is actually a former Arsenal player who made 9 appearances for Arsenal between 1991 and 1997. It's Adrian Clark. Adrian, thank you so much for taking the time out to speak to us. It's a pleasure.
3: Oh, it's a pleasure for me to be here. Yeah, thanks for the nice introduction. Yeah, it sounds good. I'm still getting used to the fact when Arsenal are introduced now, it's the champions. It does feel good, I've got to say.
2: Yeah, does it still feel not real? Does it still like still hitting like we won the Premier League?
3: Yeah, it's more of a relief than anything, because obviously Arsenal have been knocking on the door for so many years now and you know, lots of near misses. But yeah, to finally get it over the line and deservedly so, did feel good. And it's been a lovely summer, I have to say, I think, for most Arsenal supporters and for the team. And yeah, there's just a lot of excitement to maybe go back to back, which is something obviously Arsenal haven't done since the 1930s. So that's the challenge now. But yeah, I'm just about getting used to the team being called the champions, and it feels good.
2: It must be a great, incredible feeling. And I suppose as well, Adrian, during the week as well, Arsenal were down in Dublin in the Aviva against Real Betis. Now, it was a 3-1 loss, but Adrian, you were at the game, actually, so same as myself. Any standouts to you from that game? I know Arsenal played a relatively young squad for the match, but anything standing out to you from it?
3: Not massively, if I'm honest. Like, it wasn't a great performance. It wasn't a great game. I had a lovely trip to Dublin for a couple of days. And the game itself was a bit flat. I thought Arsenal should have scored early on. There's a couple of little moments, wasn't there, where Gyökeres certainly could have scored. It was a good save. And there's just a bit of sloppiness that crept in at the back. I mean, in terms of positives, not loads. I thought Calafiori looked quite good in that first half. He was sort of here, there and everywhere. I think Miles Lewis-Skelly sort of settling in nicely in central midfield. But yeah, it's not a sort of performance that to be super proud of. But it was great to be in Dublin. You know, the connection between Arsenal and Ireland goes back, obviously, a long way. So much, you know, so many Irish people live in North London. That team of the 70s was half Irish, wasn't it? So, and it was just brilliant to see the Aviva sort of packed out with red and white and Arsenal fans. So, yeah, I just wish the players could have turned it on a bit more. But at the end of the day, it's training and they're very early on, really, in the pre-season prep.
2: It was quite an incredible experience. Now, I'm not an Arsenal fan, Adrian, I will admit that. But just being at the game and, you know, my family, a lot of my brother especially, they support Arsenal. So, you know, the big one for them was when North London Forever, the iconic song, came on. And, you know, I was kind of sitting there and the whole place just going nuts. I was sitting there like, oh my God, like, this is just ridiculous. I suppose for you as a former player, did it bring you back to the times playing for Arsenal? Or is it like, I feel like this is a second home now?
3: Yeah. I mean, it's a long time ago since I was playing for Arsenal.
2: Ah, you know.
3: But look, I go to all the games. I work for Arsenal now. I do all the co-commentaries on all the games. And so, yeah, I'm privileged to sort of be a part of it in a small way. And yeah, just see the connection grow between the team and the supporters in the last 5, 6, 7 years since Arteta's been there has been brilliant. Because it wasn't great before. There was a lot of unhappiness behind the scenes, you know, fans were disconnected. But now the supporters love the team. They like the manager. You know, I think everybody would like a little bit better football, maybe a bit more attacking stuff moving forwards. But there's a lot of pride, I think. And North London Forever, people might scoff at it, but I think it's a real positive, and the fans definitely enjoy it. And yeah, I thought that was one of the highlights, really, because the game itself, I mean, unless you're a Real Betis fan, you know, the game itself was a little bit forgettable. But yeah, great trip. I got to speak to, I did an event at the Guinness Storehouse on Tuesday night with David O'Leary, with Liam Brady and Emma Byrne. And that was special. That was a really, really good evening. And that connection, you could feel it in the room between sort of Ireland, you know, Irish supporters and the club. It's brilliant.
2: Yeah, I think as well, when just on an Irish side, when we get something announced, we come in numbers. So I think it was great to see. But Adrian, I suppose, speaking of Mikel Arteta, he's kind of changed Arsenal. You could say before COVID, I think it'd be fair to say, Arsenal were kind of a laughing stock, would you say, of the Premier League? Maybe that might be a bit much to say, obviously. You know, there were some results where you kind of stood out. I think they lost to Wolves, I think, over COVID. You know, it was poor everywhere.
3: Yeah, it was awful. You know, obviously, it didn't really work out with Unai Emery, and things were in a bad way. Arteta actually only took over a month or two before COVID hit.
2: Yeah.
3: So, he was made an instant impression. And then that happened, and yeah, Arsenal did win an FA Cup in that period, but it was difficult, and he had a lot of work to do because he had a lot of senior players that were on big money, star players that weren't really delivering, and they weren't the future. So he had to sort of cull them and rebuild, and it took a while. But I got to say, look, on the first day when Arteta came in, he said, I'm going to change the culture of the club. I'm going to really improve the standards on and off the pitch. And he was as good as his word. And you know, the discipline now is much better. Everything is done with a great attention to detail. His fingerprints are on everything, including North London Forever. You know, that's partly his idea. So, taking the tunnel away, you know, little things that he gets himself involved in. So he's done an amazing job. And actually, Arsenal fans appreciate the job that he's done, well, most of them. but I don't think everybody else realises how good he is, to be perfectly honest. And I'm happy with that because I think, you know, we don't need to shout about it. Arteta is a fantastic manager and he's proved it now. And I'm glad for him that he's finally got the big piece of silverware to sort of show for it. And even though it was bad the other night, I'm still confident that it could be another good season.
2: Yeah, I think it will be. I think the weird thing as well, obviously, just watching Arteta in person, obviously, the set piece, you know, the corners, it was fascinating to see that in person, because where I was sitting, you know, and there's corner came out, everyone around me was like, oh, we have to see the corner process, how it's done and everything. So it kind of blew my mind when I was like, this is how, funny enough, I think it was the first corner actually led to the goal for Arsenal. So I find that quite fascinating, because it was 4 or 5 at the back post, if I'm correct. I'm not too sure off the top of my head. It was about that.
3: Yeah, look, I haven't seen the game since, and I wasn't in in the press box. I was in the posh seats, actually, which was very nice. Right. so you know, I only saw it live the once, but yeah, I mean, Arsenal are famous for those sort of 4 or 5 at the back, and then they sort of run across the box. And look, again, it's that attention to detail with Jove. I'm sure the set piece coach will come up with some new routines for the season ahead. But look, that kind of made the difference, really. You know, it got Arsenal over the line in a lot of big matches last year. So yeah, and what you said there about the fans getting excited, that's what it's like at Emirates. You know, there's a roar goes up every time a corner gets awarded. And of course, on the flip side, away fans and maybe away players, like, oh no, here we go. And you know, when Rice is there to put the ball in, and Saka, you've got two of the very best. And yeah, you can always sort of feel the fear sometimes in your opponent, which is, I would imagine, quite satisfying for the players when they're out there on the pitch.
2: Yeah, I'd say so, 100%. But as well, you know, obviously, transfer window going on at the moment. You know, Arsenal have made some signings already. Christian Solis already been signed. Played on Wednesday. He was solid, but it'd be fair to say he was okay. Not the best game from him, personally. No. I found it a bit strange because I was looking at Christian Solis' stats beforehand. I think he had 18 goals and 26 assists last season for Club Bruges. And then it reminded me, I was like, he was at Norwich when they were in the Premier League. It kind of threw me off by surprise. But obviously, it seems Arsenal very close to getting, you know, Bruno Guimarães as well from Newcastle. It'll be a big signing. There was the whole rumours of if Vinicius Jr. will come to Arsenal. Would you have been happy with Vinicius Jr. as an Arsenal player? Or do you think now, since Real Madrid are set to announce that he's signed a contract extension, what's your whole take on that?
3: Yeah, I'm disappointed because I would have loved, I'd love Vinny Jr. to wear the Arsenal shirt, because I think he's a player that would instantly have elevated the team. You know, he can score goals from nowhere. You know, he's a he's so quick, so skillful, one of the world's best players. And yeah, but the fact that I think he was open to joining Arsenal, and I genuinely think he was, shows how far the club's come. You know, we haven't often been in for that type of player before. But yeah, there was always that fear that Real Madrid would then go get a little bit worried and up the offer, which they did. And you know, it's hard to leave Real Madrid. You know, they are the biggest club in the world. And I'd imagine, yeah, even though I think Arsenal maybe have a better team, it's not an easy place to say goodbye to. So I understand it, but we move on. With Guimaraes, brilliant signing. Absolutely top class. With and without the ball, he is top. Really top, you know, numbers wise he's strong, but I think when you watch him in the flesh, the way he gets around the pitch, you know, breaking up play, but also then when he gets it, he's a really good passer. He can carry the ball, he can score goals, he's a good worryingly for Arsenal's opponents next season, he's also a fantastic set piece taker.
2: Yeah.
3: So I think that's a great signing, even though he's, you know, he's 28 coming on 29, it's a lot of money. But I think he instantly improves the team. I think him and Rice would be a fabulous partnership. So yeah, that's good. And Solis, I think, is going to be a Trossard replacement. He's neat and tidy. He's got good end product. He will make goals. He will score goals. But I think Arsenal are looking for someone to play on that side that's going to start. And if obviously it's not going to be Vinny Jr. now, Arsenal got to look elsewhere. So it'd be interesting to see what happens.
2: Is there anyone in particular you'd like for Arsenal to sign?
3: Oh yeah, Kvaratskhelia, please. Yeah, that'd be good. Look, he's not coming. Looks like Barkala might go to Liverpool, so maybe Arsenal, by putting their eggs in the Vinny basket, maybe missed out on that. I don't know. I like him. He's quick, and he had a good World Cup. I thought. Who? I don't know. I like Kruppi, the player at Bournemouth, but he's injured. He's more of a sort of number 10 or a striker. But he, I think, is someone that should be on Arsenal's radar. Julian Alvarez, are Arsenal going to, you know, went a bit quiet on that. Are Arsenal going to go all out for him now, hopefully? Because I think he would be a good addition. Although I wouldn't want to see Gyökeres leave in a sort of trade-off. I wouldn't want that to happen. So, I don't know is the honest answer. but Arsenal's never had this much pulling power, really. Got a lot of money. Got a great team, great manager. They are the champions, Champions League finalists. Vinny chose not to come, but I'll tell you what, a lot of other targets, I'm sure, would love to wear the red and white.
2: 100%. It's mad to think, like, you know, before COVID, let's say, you know, if you were offered for Arsenal, it was like, no, not a chance, I'm not going there. Where now you're seeing players like, I'm really open to Arsenal. And it's mad to think how the squad has changed so much. Like, I think if Rob Holding was at fullback with Danny Ceballos in midfield, yes. And
3: we're playing, you know, a different sport now, honestly.
2: Yeah.
3: But at the time, it was like we couldn't even dream of being on the same level as Man City or Liverpool. Like, we're just so far off it was scary, really. And whenever Arsenal did play them, it was like watching a Premier League team play a team from the Championship. You know, you'd have to just defend and put men behind the ball and let them have it and look to hurt them on the break. That was where Arsenal were at. So that's why I think people underestimate the work that Arteta's done, because to go from that to winning the league and, you know, being very close to winning the Champions League, I think is a pretty good achievement.
2: Yeah, I think as well. I don't know, maybe it's because I know you're a big fan of Arsenal, but does it help with Rodri possibly heading to Barcelona, leaving Man City?
3: Wouldn't be upset about it. No, like, it would, you know, I wouldn't shed a tear. well, let's see. Look, City are going to spend more, you know, spend more money, I'm sure. They're not going to stop now that Guardiola's not there. They're still going to be up there. You know, I don't know about Liverpool, about their squad depth at the moment, but if they get Barkala and one or two others, that they'll be in the equation. I think it'll be tougher for Man United this year with the Champions League football. Chelsea are the wild card, aren't they?
2: Because, yeah, I think everyone's a bit, what do we think?
3: No European football is a big advantage. You saw that with Man United last year. And they have got a lot of talent. They've got a manager who is pretty good, I think, as Xabi Alonso. So Chelsea are probably the dark horses, but I think Arsenal can go back to back. I really do. But it's that desire has got to come from within, hasn't it? And we'll find out over the coming weeks and months, you know, whether the Arsenal players have it in them to sort of be at it for that 38 game season once again, because, you know, it's not easy to defend a title.
2: It's tough to even win it once, to even go back to back. It's even tougher. But I suppose Arsenal's first five, obviously, it's a solid first five, but it's also, I think it's a bit on the fence. You'd be a bit happy and a bit unsure. Coventry to kick off the season, and then it's Aston Villa away, Chelsea at home, Sunderland away, and then Brighton away.
3: I think it's a challenging start, to be honest. And not ideal, because Arsenal, obviously, a lot of players weren't in Ireland, were they, this week? You know, they had the England players, the Spain players. Odegaard as well was missing. Saliba's out at the minute as well. So, are they going to be fit and available? Don't know. So that's a slight concern. I think Coventry at home, under the lights, first game of the season.
2: Yeah.
3: I'm expecting, you know, a top performance, a nice win to get things going. But then Villa away, that's hard. You know, not many teams win there. And Chelsea at home, like you said, will they have that sort of new manager bounce with Xabi Alonso, or would it be a good time to play them because they're getting to know each other? I don't know. So, yeah, let's see how it pans out. But last season, Arsenal had a rock hard start. Like, it was horrific on paper, but because they got quite a lot of points, it set the team up for the easier games, and that's when they got the lead and they never really relinquished it. So. We'll see how it plays out. It's a long old season.
2: It is, of course.
3: But Arsenal have the depth, don't they? They have backups that should be able to handle it.
2: 100%. Of course, season goes on until May. But last five as well, bit of a challenge maybe as well. Spurs on the 1st of May, Leeds away, Forest at home, Oliver Glasner, Everton away, and then end the season at home to Brighton. Which has been Arsenal's bit of a bogey team recently.
3: Yeah, good knowledge. So. Yeah, that is true. look, I always look at the running. But I probably would take it a bit further back and look at the sort of final 10 or so. And I don't think it's bad. I think it's probably better than most of Arsenal's potential title rivals. So, yeah, no, I don't mind the running at all. And look, so much can happen between now and then. I think it's really important now that Arteta, obviously, that there'll be excitement at Bruno Guimaraes, but with the Vinny thing, there's a bit of flatness there, you know, because Arsenal supporters dared to dream, and I'm sure that Mikel himself was probably secretly getting quite excited. So we've got to pick ourselves up now and go, right, that's not happening, but we still need a striker and a left winger that's going to really elevate the attack and take it to the next level. So it's a really important few weeks. What have we got? 3 weeks left.
2: Yeah, in 2 weeks.
3: Yeah, but 3 weeks to the close of the window, I would say.
2: I think so.
3: That for me is probably as important as the actual games themselves. Got to get, I think, two stellar signings in. And that, as well as the talent growth, I think having new faces that are really good also wakes up the players that are there already. And that if there's any complacency, and I don't think Arteta would allow it because he's a pretty strict taskmaster, but if there was any complacency, seeing three or four fantastic new signings in the dressing room, that's going to get you going. And that's going to wake you up big time. Yeah.
2: 100%. I was looking at the running. I'm just saying, as an Arsenal, well, if you support Arsenal, but I know Brentford, I think I was on looking at them. I interviewed them a couple of weeks back. Their final five, I think, was Chelsea, United, City, Liverpool, and a whole City bang in the middle. So I'm sitting there, God, if you think yours is difficult, wait till you see Brentford's. But Adrian, I suppose my final question to you is, now you've kind of hinted at it, but are Arsenal going to go back to back? Are they going to win the Champions League? Will they do a quadruple? Will they win a triple? Who knows?
3: Well, this time last year, I was saying Arsenal can win two trophies. And I said, I don't know which ones. But I was super confident we'd win a trophy, probably two. And obviously, I thought we'd win the Premier League last year. And so that's why it felt to me more of a relief than sort of pure euphoria. And then I guess I thought we'd probably win a domestic cup. And that didn't happen. Got to a final, didn't really show up in that final. Got to the Champions League final and you know, were close. I think the game plan was good. But ultimately, you know, one mistake proved really costly. So, yeah, Arsenal can definitely go back-to-back, definitely, and they're worthy favourites. To win the Champions League, I think Arsenal need a big stellar signing. If Vinny Jr. had come in, I would be sat here now saying, I think Arsenal are going to win it. But I can't now, because that's the difference. Between Arsenal and PSG, the difference was the forward line. It was that real top quality in the decisive moments at the highest level. And I think Arsenal need one or two players extra in their armoury if they're going to go on and win that Champions League. And I think Arteta knows it as well. And that's why I'll be really surprised if you know, those signings aren't made in the next few weeks. So, I'm going to go Premier League, yes. And one other. But to be decided. Let's see.
2: Would you rather a Premier League or a Champions League? That's the thing.
3: I think now that the Premier League's been done.
2: Yeah.
3: I would. If you last season, easy decision. It had to be the Premier League. Arsenal had to win the Premier League. It was because you know second. Yeah. That had to be broken, right? So Arsenal had to win it. The pressure was on. And now, I think if you were to offer me a choice, I'd say Champions League. Yeah, because Arsenal have never won it. And I think this team, this squad, is good enough, providing they get a little bit extra in that attack. And hopefully that'll come.
2: It should be interesting to see. Ladies and gentlemen, Adrian Clark, thank you so much for taking the time out to speak to us. Really appreciate your time.
3: My pleasure.
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0: 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Closing off with the last gig of the summer, it's Bailey Zimmerman. The country superstar is bringing all the brown boots together with his Different Night, Same Rodeo tour. If you haven't practiced your steps already, you're running out of time. Playing the 3 Olympia, August 31st. Now, that is a way to finish this year's summer. Which gigs are you going to? Let me know and message us on Instagram. I'm Meg, and that was Loving and Listening Live.
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2: 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So if you want to watch that, make sure you follow that YouTube channel and subscribe, because he's a very cool guy. 087-179-1032 is the WhatsApp if you have anything you want to text in on today's show. We're approaching near the end of today's show, but it's going to be a very interesting end to a lot of these games in the Carabao Cup. Newport County will kick off with second halves now all around the 73rd to the 77th minute in all these games, but a load of goals have come in. Newport County, they had a penalty which was missed, but they have now scored, so they lead a goal to nil. Wigan remain a goal to nil up over Barnsley. Bradford 2-0 in front of a Rochdale. Bristol Rovers a goal down over Peterborough. Bromley 1, Reading 1. Burnley have taken the lead in their game against Notts County. It was just after the second half from Zion Fleming. 72 minutes gone there. They lead a goal to nil. Burton a goal to nil up over Blackburn. Cardiff and Swindon, probably the entertaining game of the day. 2-2 is the score there. Jack Moylan has come on for Cardiff, the new signing from Lincoln. He's come on for them, so it'll be interesting what he does. Crewe 1, Accrington Stanley 1. Lincoln remain 2-1 in front of a Derby. Fleetwood remain a goal up over Chesterfield. Gillingham are 2-0 down over Luton. Blackpool have extended their lead 2-0 up over Grimsby. Leicester 1, Northampton 0. Leighton Orient 0. Oxford United 0. Norwich 4-1 in front over MK Dons. Preston 0, Huddersfield 1. Shrewsbury have taken the lead in their game against Salford. However, Shrewsbury are down to 10 men. Sheffield Wednesday have just scored to make it a goal to nil up over in their game against Bolton. Jamal Lowe, the Jamaican, with the goal there for Sheffield Wednesday. Bolton also down to 10 men with Xavier Simons getting sent off. Not Xavi Simons, the Spurs player. Xavier Simons getting sent off there. Stockport 1, Doncaster 1. Stoke are a goal up over Oldham. Birmingham 1-0 up over Swansea. Watford 0, Crawley Town 0. And West Ham 3-1 in front over Portsmouth. That game is entering the 72nd minute there. So that is your latest scores at the moment. The half-five kickoff is, we've got three half-five kickoffs. Cheltenham against Charlton. Colchester take on Southampton. And Rotherham take on West Brom. In the Scottish Premiership, not much have been reported beforehand, but it has started to get a bit busy now. Dundee, they've extended their lead. They now lead 2-0 against Aberdeen. That goal was scored just after the second half. Joe Bevan with the goal. He's scoring in the 56th minute to make it 2-0 there. And the game in first versus second table, St Mirren, who's in first, have taken the lead. Killian Phillips again with the goal for him. It's his third goal of the season. It's his second goal of the season already. St Johnstone had a penalty in the 49th minute, but it was missed from James Gullen. So that's the latest there. St Mirren will remain top of the table as it stands, with the result currently at the moment. Down in the world of pre-season friendlies we go to now, with a lot of ties still going on. Ipswich 3-0 in front over Rayo Vallecano, still 72 minutes gone there. Brighton 3-0 up over Roma now, 74 minutes gone there. Yassin Ayari just scored just after half time there. Sunderland are 1-0 up in their game against Lens from Ligue 1. It is scored by Troy Hume, the Northern Irishman, putting the ball in the back of the net for them in the 67th minute to put Southampton 1-0 in front. Spurs and Getafe has gone full time. That ended 1-1 between those two sides. It was two 35 minute games there. Getafe took the lead in the 65th minute from Alberto Alcantara, and Conor Gallagher equalised in the 70th minute there. It ended Spurs 1, Getafe 1 in a closed door game. Bit of a cracking game going on between PSG and Man United at the moment. The lineups for the two sides, Manchester United, Tom Heaton in goal, Mazraoui, Maguire, Heaven, Shaw, Andre Santos, Mount, Diallo, Shea Lacey, Dorgu and Mbeumo up front for Man United. For PSG, Varish, Kelia and Willy Pacho, Sobranieri, stand-up players for them. But it is 1-1. In that at the moment. PSG took the lead after 2 minutes. Ibrahim Mbaye taking the lead. A lot of clubs looking at him now over the transfer window now. Took the lead after 2 minutes. Brian Mbeumo equalised half an hour later there. So 36 minutes gone there. PSG 1. Manchester United 1 is the score there. Brentford are 2-0 in front in their game against Stade Rennes of Ligue 1 as well in France. Iger, Thiago and Ethan Pinnock scoring the goals in the 19th and 28th minute there. And Everton 1-0 down in their game against Stuttgart at the moment there. 35 minutes gone. And that is your latest at the moment in all those games. Sean, anything standing out to you as we approach the end of all these games?
0: Like I said, all day, not really, because, you know, I don't really care that much about pre-season. There's nothing that really comes from it. I mean, City lost 3-0 the other day and then lost to Inter Milan, so City's winless in pre-season. But and then also we look at Birmingham. As he likes to mention, they beat Barcelona.
2: Yes, they did.
0: On penalties.
2: Doesn't matter.
0: As like I say, preseason doesn't mean anything.
2: Doesn't matter. It's in the record books.
0: It's the most pointless thing. I guess the only good thing that comes from it is that people can sort of get some, rub the dust off their boots.
2: Yeah, I suppose, yeah.
0: Try and get themselves ready for the new season.
2: Should be interesting as the season's only just 2 weeks away for the Premier League. Championship season starts next weekend. Blackburn have just equalised. They've made a 1-1 in their game against Burton Albion. Luton have extended their lead 3-0 to the in front over Gillingham. And as well as that, there was another goal popped in somewhere. I think it's been disallowed. I don't know. I read it somewhere that there was a goal. But funnily enough, now with that goal for Newport, that's put them 1-0 in front in their game. But now, as Sean does a massive cough, but we've got two games left in that game. I have no score. Leighton Orient and Oxford and Watford Crawley don't have a goal yet. They're the only two games out of the 24 that don't have a goal in them. So it should be interesting to see will they get a goal in, but very intriguing to see what happens there. Stoke have just extended their lead to make it 2-0 in their game against Oldham, so it looks like Stoke will go through to round two of the Carabao Cup. Those games are about to hit the last 10 minutes or so. Fleetwood and Chesterfield is in the 84th minute, so there should be plenty of results about to go full-time in the next couple of minutes. We now have Swansea and Birmingham now on the telly. I'm happy out. As Swansea have a free kick just on the edge of the box. So it should be interesting to see what they do with it there. We'll see if anything comes out of it. Anyway, the ball is about to be whipped in any moment now into the Swansea box to see if they get a head on it. They do, and it's just gone wide. Big chance there for Swansea there. Cardiff have just retaken the lead in their game against Swindon. Jack Moylan has scored the goal. Came off the bench in the 72nd minute. 5 minutes later, scores to put them in front of Cardiff. 3-2 to the good in their game against Swindon Town at the moment there. Sean, we've got to go very quickly to the League of Ireland, in which some horrible scenes happened last night between Dundalk and Shamrock Rovers, which was quite a spectacle to say, not for the right reasons, for the wrong reasons. But we'll kick off anyway with the other fixtures that happened last night. Derry City won 2-0 over Sligo, and Galway and Drogheda drew 0-0. Shamrock Rovers won 3-2 over Dundalk, but one of the main important things that have come out of that game was when Daryl Horgan scored in the 27th minute to make it 2-2, a Shamrock Rovers fan, or a fan I should say, ran onto the pitch and tried to assault Daryl Horgan, which was something you don't really want to see. And then as well as that, it was just quite insane match, really, to be honest. With as well as that, a horrible, horrible challenge for Keane Barrett, who had to go off on a stretcher in the game late on yesterday. RTE soccer analyst Paul Corey believes that Keane Barrett should have been taken off by Shamrock Rovers boss Stephen Bradley, even if it meant they had to try and hold on with 10 men against Dundalk in a game that sparked a war of words between two managers. Barrett, who came on early in the second half on Friday, was caught by Dundalk's defender Bobby Burns in the 68th minute as Shamrock Rovers held on for a 3-2 win in Tala. With all five substitutions made, Barrett played on despite continuing to show the ill effects of the challenge, and unfortunately he was stretchered off an additional time after another collision. As well as that, Dundalk's Darrell Horgan was confronted by a supporter after a first half penalty, in which that led to some harsh words from the managers. Stephen Bradley took aim at Burns in his post-match media duty, saying, "That's career-ending stuff. That's a shocking tackle from the left back. It's disgusting. It's a coward's tackle. He knows exactly what he's going to do. The whistle is gone. The game is stopped, and he's come right through the back and side of him. Pico Lopez gets done for 3 weeks, three games last week for violent conduct. It doesn't get more violent than that on a football pitch. That's shocking." The Dundalk manager replied back, Kieran Kilduff, said, "I don't even think it was the worst tackle of the match. So to say it was the worst in the league in 10 years is hyperbole," he told the Irish Sun. "I know he mentioned it, but maybe he could have been more condemning of the supporter who came onto the pitch after our second goal. We don't know if leaving him on the pitch has made it worse," Kilduff added. The most important thing for me is in this, and this is important, is I hope that Keane's injury isn't too bad. I went over, and Bobby did, to see how he was. Stephen never spoke to me or any of my staff about the incident, but then there was a personal hit piece afterwards. It's a coward's interview." So a lot of chaos between those two. Sean, what's your whole take on the pandemonium yesterday from Dundalk and Shamrock Rovers last night?
0: Well, I can't say that I've seen it, so I can't give a full insight on it, because I obviously first need to have a look at how bad the challenges were. But obviously, you never like to hear when a fan comes onto the pitch to assault one of the players. Obviously, first thing that comes to mind when you think of that is the Jack Grealish incident.
2: It's probably the most...
0: Which is the most talked
2: standout
0: about.
2: Ones,
0: yeah, it's the most talked about one, because I think everyone just remembers the fan that ran on and just clobbered him in the head. Luckily, it wasn't any major injury from that incident. I don't think there's been one since, at least... well-known one, but yeah, no, it's been definitely wasn't any good sign for Irish football. Like, sort of dampens the view on Irish football. But yeah, no, it's definitely, and then obviously the two managers going head for head. You love to see it. Sort of brings a bit of fight into the game. But yeah, no, definitely not good for the fan coming onto the pitch and then attacking one of the players.
2: Yeah, it's quite shocking to say the least from that, but unfortunately there's scenes you don't want to see in football in general, but I suppose the right punishment will be taken and will happen in the next coming days. Tomorrow in the League of Ireland, Waterford host Bohemians and Shelburne host St. Pat's. Kickoffs are at 3 o'clock and 5 o'clock tomorrow. Shamrock Rovers lead the table by 10 points, but we could be cut to 7 if St. Pat's win tomorrow. Bows are in 3rd ahead of Dundalk in 4th, Shelburne 5th, Derry in 6th, Galway 7th, then Drogheda, Waterford and Sligo Rovers round off the top 10. In the 1st Division, it was victories for Cove Ramblers, who defeated Treaty United 2-0. Athlone defeated Longford 2-1. UCD won 4-1 over Wexford. Bray Wanderers won 5-0 over Finn Harps. And as well as that, Cork City with a 3-1 win over Kerry. Cork are kind of running away with it in the table. They lead by 20 points. They should be crowned champions very, very soon. Bray Wanderers in 2nd ahead of UCD in 3rd. They're both tied on points, but Bray ahead on goal difference. Longford in 4th, followed by Cove in 5th. Then it's Kerry, Wexford, Athlone, Treaty and Finn Harps bottom of the table there. So that is the latest from the League of Ireland during what happened yesterday. To the Camogie Championships, we've got a busy day there tomorrow in the Camogie Championships. It is the Premier Junior Championship, Intermediate Championship and the Senior Championship finals tomorrow. At 12 o'clock tomorrow, it is the Premier Junior Championship with Armagh taking on Cavan. At 2 p.m. it is Antrim taking on Laois in the Intermediate Camogie Final. And finally at 4:15 it's the rematch of last year's final and the year before that, where Cork take on Galway. Galway are the reigning champs. They won by a point last time out. It should be a very interesting tie between those two sides. That's at 4:15 tomorrow if you want to see that. But you can actually watch all three of those ties. The 12 o'clock between Armagh and Cavan, 2 o'clock between Antrim and Laois, and 4:15 Cork and Galway. All of those ties are on RTE2 if you want to watch that. And it's actually the final GAA inter-county action of the year, so it should be very entertaining action in that as well. As well as that, we've got a big card going on in Zuffa Boxing today. It is in Dublin today, if you want to do want to watch it. It is live on Sky Sports if you do want to watch that. But it is live on Sky Sports starting from 5 p.m. So in the next 13 minutes, the prelims will get underway. In the cruiserweight division, it'll be Patrick O'Connor taking on Juan Manuel Muriel. As well as that, Conor Coyle, the Irishman, takes on Mark Bjork in the middleweight division. And in the middleweight as well, 8 rounds, it's an all-Irish affair between Stevie McKenna and Owen O'Neill. On the main card, it is going to be Louis Green against Daniel Bubicic. In the middleweight class for 6 rounds. As well as that, Sam Hickey will take on Brad Axe. In the light heavyweight division, Joe Ward, the Irishman, will be in action against Artem Kasparian in 10 rounds in the light heavyweight round. Before the main event, Callum Walsh will be in action. He takes on Tyler Denny in the middleweight division. And finally, the main event is Aaron McKenna from County Monaghan taking on Etanosa Oliha of Italy for the vacant IBF World Middleweight Championship. Should be a very interesting card. Live on Sky Sports from 5 p.m. And it's up in the 3 Arena if you do want to watch it. If there is any tickets, I haven't checked, but it's sure to be a setup. But that gets underway in the next 10 minutes or so if you do want to see all the action in that. As well as that, in transfer news in the world of football, Arsenal have announced the complete signing of Bruno Guimarães for £75 million, and he will sign. It includes a further one-year option. He arrived in Newcastle in January 2022 and leaves the club without making 195 appearances, scoring 31 goals along the way. He also got 4 assists at the 2026 FIFA World Cup for Brazil. Sean, what is your thoughts on this signing for Arsenal? Bruno Guimarães probably slap bang now in midfield with Declan Rice and Martin Odegaard. What's your thoughts?
0: Yeah, it's a big signing. It looked destined that they were going to bring in someone big, whether it was Bruno or Vinny Jr. They've obviously gone for Bruno. I don't think they'll end up getting Vinny Jr.
2: I think that's all but done now, as Vinny signed his extension.
0: Yeah, well, there has been
2: near enough.
0: There has been stuff in the past where people sign extensions, but then straight away they go into new clubs.
2: Should be interesting.
0: But yeah, no, it's definitely a big move. Obviously, I think the main talking point is now what's going to happen in Newcastle. You lose your captain. Your head coach is gone. It reminds me a bit of Brentford from last year, because they lost their captain, they lost their head coach, but yet they still had an amazing season. So who knows? Maybe Newcastle shock everyone and have a brilliant season, but I doubt it. But it's definitely a big loss for Newcastle, but a massive gain for Arsenal in their defence of the Premier League.
2: Yeah, it should be very interesting to see. Obviously, there's still time, obviously, four sides to make some decisions. Yann Diamandé has gone to Real Madrid, in which, funnily enough, as well as that, one of his relatives, Ousmane Diamandé, has joined a Nottingham Forest from Sporting Lisbon for around $40 million. As well as that, Ferran Torres has agreed terms to go to PSG. Rodri could be going to Barcelona. What's your takes on that, Sean, as a Man City fan?
0: I say it won't happen.
2: No?
0: Not until next window, at the least.
2: Okay.
0: Well, they're trying to stop Real Madrid from getting him, which I rather him go to Barcelona than Madrid.
2: Should be.
0: Because knowing the fact that City will probably play Real Madrid in the next round of the Champions League, so I rather don't want to face him.
2: Should be interesting to see Liverpool come with a surprise out of nowhere, as they've agreed to sign Ronald Araujo from Barcelona on a loan with a chance to buy if they do want to buy him. Manchester City, they've agreed a deal to sign Geronimo Rulli as their backup goalkeeper from Marseille. And as well as that, Chelsea have agreed to sign left-back Pep Chavarria from Rayo Vallecano. It's going to be €21 million for the player for him as well. Coventry have also announced the signing of a goalkeeper, Kyle Rushworth. He was on loan with them last season. He's now signed on a permanent for €22 million as well. The final piece of news before we go to do the full-time scores, it's back in the rugby. Rugby League is coming to Ireland next year. The Warrington Wolves and the Wigan Warriors will make history next season as they will play in Ireland next year. The two fierce rivals will meet at the newly redeveloped Laya Arena on the 24th of April 2027 at 5:30. As well as that, St. Helens are going to take on Hull FC in the future as well, also in Ireland. I think it's the next day on the 25th of April. So a whole weekend of rugby league coming to Ireland in 2027. And it'll be the first Super League game held in Ireland, while Warrington and Wigan previously met at Shelburne Park all the way back in 1934, while Wigan returned to the city in 1995 to face Leeds in a Charity Shield fixture. Tickets go on general sale from 11 a.m. on the 13th of August if you do want to see that. Sean, are you going to be attending?
0: I'm not going to be here.
2: Oh, so. Yes. Yeah, you're going to be abroad. So it'll be interesting to see what happens there. But should be interesting to see what the story is. Anyway, the final full-time scores, they're still going on, but we won't be able to bring in the actual full-time scores. So it'd be interesting to see what happens. But anyway, we'll say it as this. Newport 1-0 up over Wimbledon. Barnsley 1, Wigan 1. Bradford 2, Rochdale 0. Peterborough 1-0 up over Bristol Rovers. Bromley 1, Reading 1. Burnley 1, Notts County 0. Blackburn have taken the lead in their game against Burton 2-1. Cardiff 3-2 over Swindon. Swindon's gone down to 10 men. Crewe are 2-1 up over Accrington. Lincoln 2-1 up over Derby. Fleetwood have beaten Chesterfield. That's gone full-time, a goal to nil. Gillingham are down 3-0 to Luton. Blackpool have beaten Grimsby 2-0. Leicester have won a goal up over Northampton. Leighton Orient scored 2 goals late on to defeat Oxford 2-0. Norwich are 4-1 up over MK Dons. Preston 1, Huddersfield 1, Salford 0, Shrewsbury 1, Sheffield Wednesday 1, Bolton 0. Stockport and Doncaster's gone to penalties, 1-1 currently. We won't have the penalty shootout for that. Stoke have beaten Oldham 2-0. Birmingham are 1-0 up over Swansea. That game will go full time in the next second or so. Watford and Crawley set to go to penalties, 0-0. And West Ham 3-1 in front over Portsmouth. Finally, in the Scottish Premiership, the scores there at the moment, it is Dundee 2-0 in front of Aberdeen. That's gone full time. And St Mirren looked like they're set to beat St Johnstone. That game's about to go full time in the next couple of seconds. Sean, I suppose the final thing we'll talk about before we head off until next week is the WWE coming to the Three Arena in January 2027, the week before the Royal Rumble. Monday Night Raw for the first time will be broadcasted here. We had Friday Night SmackDown, of course, a couple of months back with John Cena. But Monday Night Raw now comes to Ireland for the first time. What's your thoughts on that very quickly?
0: Yeah, it's not the announcement we were hoping for.
2: We're all hoping for a pay-per-view,
0: which will probably happen eventually. We just don't know when. I was at the first Raw ever televised in Ireland.
2: Yeah.
0: Which was the one up
2: in Northern Ireland.
0: It's still Ireland.
2: I know what you mean.
0: One up in Belfast.
2: Yeah.
0: Not trying to get all political here.
2: Oh.
0: zone
2: here.
0: It's good because obviously we need more live events here. I think WWE is starting to finally realize that their best audience is in Europe or outside of the States, which I think for a long time they didn't want to admit it. But finally we're getting some hope that we might get a pay-per-view in the next 2 or 3 years.
2: Yeah, fingers crossed that will be the case. I hope so. Maybe a WrestleMania.
0: I said that to you.
2: You did.
0: I said, hey, look, WrestleMania here.
2: It'd be great, but
0: Obviously, that would, that would happen in Croke Park. Yeah. We have, there's been so much talk about a WrestleMania in Croke Park. And I don't think, the only thing is, I don't think the first one in Europe will be here. I think it will be in the UK.
2: Yeah, probably.
0: I think in Wembley looks like that will happen. Like next year, what's it, 2 years WrestleMania is in Saudi Arabia. There's talks about that.
2: Yeah.
0: So hopefully we'll have one in Europe. Fingers it'll be crossed. First, it'll be first Wembley, and then they might think they could. Like AEW's done events in Wembley and stuff.
2: They're in Wembley in a couple of weeks.
0: Yeah, they're at the end of August.
2: All out, is it? All out London? All in London? I don't know off the top of my head.
0: All
2: I think it's all out.

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6: 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Star Anne Hathaway has celebrated 25 years of the Disney coming-of-age film The Princess Diaries, calling it one of the most magical things that has ever happened to her. Throwback to the year 2001, Hathaway acted in the first Princess Diaries film of many, playing the fictional character of Mia Thermopolis, which tells the story of a young girl who learns that she is of royal descent. In a post on social media, the Hollywood actress also paid tribute to the film's director, Gary Marshall, who died in 2016, saying, 25 years ago, The Princess Diaries hit the big screen, and I walked my very first red carpet for my very first movie. How crazy is that? A jack-of-all-trades Zendaya is celebrating yet another milestone in 2026, landing a beauty campaign. This comes as Zendaya has just been revealed as the global ambassador for Prada Paradox Sweet Chemistry Eau de Perfume, the brand's newest scent. This year has been filled with big moments for the star who married her husband Tom Holland and has acted in main roles for big anticipated films, such as the newest Spider-Man film, Brand New Day, which saw the second biggest ever global opening weekend, as well as arguably the biggest film of the year so far, The Odyssey. And lastly in showbiz news, the re-recorded duet version of Rein Me In with Sam Fender featuring Olivia Dean has made chart history as the song has become the longest running number one single of all time by a British act. While the song was released in June of last year, it has remained in the charts for weeks on end, breaking the previously held record by Wet Wet Wet's Love Is All Around. Celebrating the news, Sam Fender told the official charts, "It's been ridiculous. Every Friday it's been an excuse to party." Olivia, putting the alternative narrative on it, made the song really universal, he said, adding that it opened the floodgates. That's the latest showbiz news update from me, Erica, on 103.2 Dublin City FM.
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7: 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My name is Pete Holliday, the show of course is called Snap, Crackle and

And there's Cypress Mine kicking off the show there with their latest single, The Sugar Beats God, here on 103.2 Dublin City FM. Next up, we have a new single from The Elusives, and this one is called Runaway to the Night.

0: And that's The Elusives there and their latest single, Run Away Into the Night. And it's all Irish this week. I decided I'd play some old and some brand new Irish music on the show, which I do the odd time. Next up we have, here's a track from an album by Light a Big Fire. The album is called Surveillance. Here's a live track called Mr. Twilight.
1: First, what we are talking about, the more astute of you will have realized, is those maniacs you meet on the street walking up and down, handing out leaflets, thinking they're handing out leaflets, handing out nothing, handing out their hands, wanting you to take their fingers. Excuse me, I have too many fingers from my hand, I don't know what to do with it. I cannot dial a telephone, I cannot write a letter, I cannot work the television. I am cut off from all communication, but these people are totally miserable. Don't listen to them, the real people are talking about the historical, colorful, fanatical, fantastical,

And there's Light a Big Fire, live in concert. That was recorded at the Mean Fiddler, believe it or not. And that was called Mr. Twilight. You can find it on their album Surveillance. 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Next up, we have Thomas Walsh from The Rest is History. This track is called This Is My Fortress.

And there's Thomas Walsh from his album The Rest Is History. That track is called This Is My Fortress. You're tuned, as you well know, to 103.2 Dublin City FM. Next up, we have Rocky De Valera and the Gravediggers, and this is called John Wayne.

0: Surely this man is the son of God.
1: Produced by Jerry Leonard, and that's Rocky De Valera. And you can see Rocky De Valera and the Grave Diggers at the Grand Social on Friday, the 14th of August. I think tickets are more or less sold out now, but you might be able to blag your way in. That's it for part one, side one. To finish side one, here's Tony St. Ledger from his album Man on a Bridge, and this is Shine. I'll see you after the break.

0: 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We've got the most up-to-date traffic and travel information and more of the music you love as the only station with live information direct from Dublin City Council's Traffic Management Centre. 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
1: Hiya, I'm Megan McCrory and this is Loving and Listening Live, your go-to guide to the hottest live concerts in Dublin. Leaving the best till last, the final month of summer is throwing everything it's got at us, hit after hit. Let's kick it off slow with Joji on his Solaris Global Arena Tour. Known for consistently reinventing himself, he promises his fans a world of Joji they haven't seen before. Now speed it all up with his support from the groovy Tommy Richmond. It is going to be a $1 million concert, baby. Playing Three Arena, August 11th. Now let's keep the groove going. Coming up next, we got The Prodigy. Bringing back their Warriors Dance experience to your doorstep with completely brand new production, along with Carl Cox and Mr. David Ramjam Rodigan, playing Emma August 20th. Followed by No Introduction Needed The Weeknd on his After Hours Till Dawn tour. As seen from previous tour shows, be ready for stunning visuals and big hits like Starboy, Dawn FM, and much more. Playing alongside Sir Cartier, Cash Carty, ring the bells? Yes, Playboy Carty. Both playing Croke Park, August 22nd and 23rd. I don't know about you, but I don't want to miss a single one of these gigs. I'm Meg, and that was Loving and Listening Live.
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4: 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Here's the Thresh Blues.

Oh, yes, indeed. That's the Thresh Blues and Land of Sunshine. That's Liz Lawler and Ro Gallan. You can see them live supporting the Inflatable Dolls at the Soundhouse on September the 13th. And a little later in the Black Pits on the 25th at the Annesley House. So there you go. They're going to be busy over the next few weeks. Here's a Lazarus Soul.

Graveyard of Burnt Out Cars, that's the title of the track, and it's also the album of the same name by A Lazarus Soul. You're tuned to 103.2 Dublin City FM and online via dublincityfm.ie. Hang around if you're listening live, because at 7 o'clock we've got Uncle Carl with Shaking Street. Here's Gavin Friday, King of Trash.

Gavin Friday there and King of Trash from his album Adam and Eve. You're tuned to 103.2 Dublin City FM. A couple of weeks ago I played a couple of tracks by the late Ingmar Kayang was involved in. That was the New Versions and Skanger, of course. He also, as I mentioned, was a very successful producer. Here's a track that he produced for Ken O'Duffy, The Last Night at the Gentleman's Club.

And there's Ken O'Duffy from his album The Last Night at the Gentleman's Club, and that obviously is the title track, beautifully produced by the late and sadly missed now Ingmar Kayang. But here's an exclusive for you. Ingmar did a remix of one of my tracks from my album Electric Jukebox Volume 2. He liked Hot Love on my TV screen, and he said, can I do a remix of it? I said, fire away, Ingmar. So here it is.

Yes, indeed. That's me. That's Pete Holiday. That's who I am. And the track was called Hot Love on My TV Screen, as remixed by the late Ingmar under the moniker Ingmar 808. And he's mixed a few tracks for other people as well. And I'm just acknowledging that he was a good friend and a great producer and musician. Here's Barry J. Walsh, Star Ride.

And there's Barry J. Walsh and his current single is called Star Rider. Well, that's it for another week. Thank you for joining me here every Saturday between 5 and 6 on 103.2 Dublin City FM. You can get a playback of this show and all the station's shows on their Mixcloud page. And to take us home this week is Creepy Future from their album Brave Yourself, and this track is called Giant Ship. I'll see you next week. Bye.

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5: 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Star Anne Hathaway has celebrated 25 years of the Disney coming-of-age film The Princess Diaries, calling it one of the most magical things that has ever happened to her. Throwback to the year 2001, Hathaway acted in the first Princess Diaries film of many, playing the fictional character of Mia Thermopolis, which tells the story of a young girl who learns that she is of royal descent. In a post on social media, the Hollywood actress also paid tribute to the film's director, Gary Marshall, who died in 2016, saying, "25 years ago, The Princess Diaries hit the big screen, and I walked my very first red carpet for my very first movie. How crazy is that?" A jack-of-all-trades Zendaya is celebrating yet another milestone in 2026, landing a beauty campaign. This comes as Zendaya has just been revealed as the global ambassador for Prada Paradox Sweet Chemistry Eau de Parfum, the brand's newest scent. This year has been filled with big moments for the star who married her husband Tom Holland and has acted in main roles for big anticipated films, such as the newest Spider-Man film, Brand New Day, which saw the second biggest ever global opening weekend, as well as arguably the biggest film of the year so far, The Odyssey. And lastly in showbiz news, the re-recorded duet version of Rain Me In with Sam Fender featuring Olivia Dean has made chart history as the song has become the longest running number one single of all time by a British act. While the song was released in June of last year, it has remained in the charts for weeks on end, breaking the previously held record by Wet Wet Wet's Love Is All Around. Celebrating the news, Sam Fender told the official charts, "It's been ridiculous. Every Friday it's been an excuse to party." Olivia, putting the alternative narrative on it, made the song really universal, he said, adding that it opened the floodgates. That's the latest showbiz news update from me, Erica, on 103.2 Dublin City FM.
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As Shirley Ellis says, it's soul time. 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Martin Goggin here, along with Danny Duggan, spinning soul until 7. I've played this next Isley Brothers track so many times, but still love it. My love is your love.

Linda Jones and the Whatnots, excellent version of the OJ's I'm So Glad I Found You. Let's slow it down. Betty Swan, My Heart Is Closed for the Season.

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After last week's excellent Sleepless Night Soul Nights in Doyle's in Dublin, myself and Danny will be on the decks once again down in Cork next Friday, 14th of August, at the Southern Star Bar in aid of Iris House Cancer Care Centre. We'll be spinning 60s and 70s soul favourites from 8 till late. Great venue, so do try and come out, have some fun and support Iris House Cancer Care Centre. Harold Melvin and the Blue Notes, Bad Luck.

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Short break coming up, but stay tuned. Danny has even more great soul until 7 o'clock. Last one from me for tonight, Incognito, Always There.

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1: 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Star Anne Hathaway has celebrated 25 years of the Disney coming-of-age film The Princess Diaries, calling it one of the most magical things that has ever happened to her. Throwback to the year 2001, Hathaway acted in the first Princess Diaries film of many, playing the fictional character of Mia Thermopolis, which tells the story of a young girl who learns that she is of royal descent. In a post on social media, the Hollywood actress also paid tribute to the film's director, Gary Marshall, who died in 2016, saying, 25 years ago, The Princess Diaries hit the big screen, and I walked my very first red carpet for my very first movie. How crazy is that? A jack-of-all-trades Zendaya is celebrating yet another milestone in 2026, landing a beauty campaign. This comes as Zendaya has just been revealed as the global ambassador for Prada Paradox Sweet Chemistry Eau de Perfume, the brand's newest scent. This year has been filled with big moments for the star who married her husband Tom Holland and has acted in main roles for big anticipated films, such as the newest Spider-Man film, Brand New Day, which saw the second biggest ever global opening weekend, as well as arguably the biggest film of the year so far, The Odyssey. And lastly in showbiz news, the re-recorded duet version of Rein Me In with Sam Fender featuring Olivia Dean has made chart history as the song has become the longest running number one single of all time by a British act. While the song was released in June of last year, it has remained in the charts for weeks on end, breaking the previously held record by Wet Wet Wet's Love Is All Around. Celebrating the news, Sam Fender told the official charts, "It's been ridiculous. Every Friday it's been an excuse to party." Olivia, putting the alternative narrative on it, made the song really universal, he said, adding that it opened the floodgates. That's the latest showbiz news update from me, Erica, on 103.2 Dublin City FM.
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5: Hey, and welcome back. You're now in part 2 of Soul Seeker. Martin got us through from 6 o'clock till 6.30. It's me taking over till 7, and then it's Shaken Street with Carl. 103.2 dublincityfm.ie. I'm starting things off with the famous songwriting team, husband and wife, Nick Ashford and Valerie Simpson, who seem to write everything for Motown in the late 60s, early 70s, and can concentrate on their own stuff. Here's 1978, seems to hang on.

Have to give a big thanks to everyone who turned up last Sunday for Sleepless Nights in Doyle's. We'll be doing that again. The venue went great. I'm calling on you to turn out next week now on Friday for the Irish House Cork Cancer Support Soul Night. It's in the Southern Star on Friday, the 14th, from 8 o'clock. Martin and myself will be belting out some tunes, all sorts of stuff.

now with I'm Knocking at Your Heart. That's the sort of stuff you'll hear next week in Cork, Southern Star, for the Irish House Kansas Soul Night. Take it easy, enjoy the rest of the weekend, stay safe. Thanks for listening in. Me and Martin, thank you.

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4: Hey, it's Emily. I'm here with your Out Guide to tell you all about Dublin's event scene. With sports talks to food festivals, Dublin has got it all for you this week. Annie returns to the Bord Gáis Energy Theatre from the 11th to the 16th of August. 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A must-visit event for food lovers, tickets start from €32. An evening with Ryan Giggs comes to the Helix on the 11th of August, ahead of the Manchester United v Leeds United pre-season friendly at Croke Park. The club legend will share stories from his illustrious career and reflect on the fierce rivalry between the two teams. Fans can expect insights, memorable moments, and behind-the-scenes anecdotes from one of football's most decorated players. I'm Emily, and this has been your Out Guide on 103.2 Dublin City FM.
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103.2 Dublin City FM, Davy Allen and the Arrows with the theme to my favourite James Bond movie, Thunderball. Kicking off this week's cruise down Shaken Street. It's as good as a holiday in the sun. Well, maybe not quite.

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The Fletcher Pratt and the Plimsolls on Dublin City FM. It's been a bad month for losing our musical heroes. Jeff Connolly, a.k.a. Monoman, lead singer of The Liars and DMZ, died on July 31st. We remember him with these two tracks on Shaken Street. Listen to this Shaken Street again on the Shaken Street Mixcloud page and tour our rockin' back streets too. Follow us while you're there to be notified every time a new Shaken Street is posted, and do share the Shaken with your friends.

0: 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We climb a tower block next on Shaken Street.
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Mars Shaking Street Twin Spin, Eddie Cochran's 1957 Ode to Tall Apartment Buildings, 20 Flight Rock, and Alvin Stardust from 18 years later, Dublin City FM. Another rock and roll loss this month was Jennifer Finch, bass player of Los Angeles band L7. Here she is from 1992.

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New from the Hollywood stars, King of the Nighttime World, and L7 with the late Jennifer Finch, Monster. Shaken Street with Uncle Carl, the manliest rock and roll radio.

The Four Seasons, Walk Like a Man, and Two of Clubs, Walk Tall Like a Man. Rob Moss has released another of his fab split singles, Betty Page Rides a Donkey. Shakin' Street with Uncle Carl.

two new tunes for you on Shaken Street. David A. Burdick, Almost the Same, and Rob Mawson, Skin Tight Skin, Betty Page Rides a Donkey. Let's go to court now on Dublin City FM.

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4: 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Having announced their global gigs right after a vocal cord surgery proves it's for the love of the game. 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Closing off with the last gig of the summer, it's Bailey Zimmerman. The country superstar is bringing all the brown boots together with his Different Night, Same Rodeo tour. If you haven't practiced your steps already, you're running out of time. Playing the Three Olympia, August 31st. Now, that is a way to finish this year's summer. Which gigs are you going to? Let me know and message us on Instagram. I'm Meg, and that was Loving and Listening Live. 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That's 3.9 million people tuning in. 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

103.2 Dublin City FM, hot off the presses from Citeria. Jackie Chambers' other band when she's not guitaring for girl school. Stop this ride. I know how they feel. It's because of the cats. Shaken Street with Uncle Carl.

cat crept in on Dublin City FM Mud and Hans van Hemert because of the cats. And it's because today is International Cat Day that our salute has a feline feeling.

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3: 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Coming up next, we got The Prodigy. 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As seen from previous tour shows, be ready for stunning visuals and big hits like Starboy, Dawn FM and much more. Playing alongside Sir Cartier, Cash Carty, ring the bells? 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Both playing Croke Park, August 22nd and 23rd. I don't know about you, but I don't want to miss a single one of these gigs. I'm Meg, and that was Loving and Listening Live.
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103.2 Dublin City FM, the Dave Clark Five. Catch us if you can. This month we lost one of my very favourite singers, Arlene Smith of the Chantels. She was barely 16 years old when she wrote and recorded these two tracks. They're Our Lady's Choice now on Shaken Street. Your next dance, please.

remembering Arlene Smith, who died on July 29th, 1957's Maybe. And I Can't Take It, There's Our Song Again, from the following year. 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Shaken Street goes primordial with the Strawberry Alarm Clock and their first new recording in years.

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The Strawberry Alarm Clock and the Jack Rubies. 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

0: Shaken Street with Uncle Carl, Joe Giddings, tonight. Join me next Saturday at 7 for another cruise down Shaken Street. Helen is ready to take you clubbing, so get set to dance with Dublin City FM. We have time to say one more goodbye. Freddie Boom Boom Cannon died on July 17th. We'll leave you with All I Wanna Be Is Your Boom Forever. You will, Freddie. You will. Shaken Street.
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11: 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Star Anne Hathaway has celebrated 25 years of the Disney coming-of-age film The Princess Diaries, calling it one of the most magical things that has ever happened to her. Throwback to the year 2001, Hathaway acted in the first Princess Diaries film of many, playing the fictional character of Nia Thermopolis, which tells the story of a young girl who learns that she is of royal descent. In a post on social media, the Hollywood actress also paid tribute to the film's director, Gary Marshall, who died in 2016, saying, 25 years ago, The Princess Diaries hit the big screen, and I walked my very first red carpet for my very first movie. How crazy is that? A jack-of-all-trades Zendaya is celebrating yet another milestone in 2026, landing a beauty campaign. This comes as Zendaya has just been revealed as the global ambassador for Prada, Paradox, Sweet Chemistry, Eau de Parfum, the brand's newest scent. This year has been filled with big moments for the star who married her husband Tom Holland and has acted in main roles for big anticipated films, such as the newest Spider-Man film, Brand New Day, which saw the second biggest ever global opening weekend, as well as arguably the biggest film of the year so far, The Odyssey. And lastly in showbiz news, the re-recorded duet version of Rein Me In with Sam Fender featuring Olivia Dean has made chart history as the song has become the longest running number one single of all time by a British act. While the song was released in June of last year, it has remained in the charts for weeks on end, breaking the previously held record by Wet Wet Wet's Love Is All Around. Celebrating the news, Sam Fender told the official charts, "It's been ridiculous. Every Friday it's been an excuse to party." Olivia, putting the alternative narrative on it, made the song really universal, he said, adding that it opened the floodgates. That's the latest showbiz news update from me, Erica, on 103.2 Dublin City FM.
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Peggy Goo. 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Straight in, we've got LaBouche up next. 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

Yeah, the pint-sized pop princess, Kylie Minogue. She's spinning around. How are you guys doing? Are you in tonight? Are you going out? I'm Helen Dubois. There's still another hour of your favorite club bangers. I'm going to take you back now to one of the greatest voices of all time. Talking about Miss Whitney Houston. Million Dollar Bill, originally released back in 2009. This remix is with Frankie Knuckles. Gives it a whole new life. Have a listen to this.

soundtracking your Saturday night here on Club Classics, all your favorite club anthems and bangers. Love that one, Rapture. All right, this next track has been filling dance floors since the 90s. The original Push the Feeling On by the Nightcrawlers became even bigger thanks to the iconic

hotter than hell. All right, I'm going to take you back now to 2011. LMFAO, they actually took a hiatus shortly after they had success. Very strange. They're back together now, though, and touring.

When I walk on by, girls be looking like Debbie Fly. I pimp to the beat, walking down the street and my new the freak, yeah. This is how I roll, animal print pants out control. It's Red Food with the big ass fro.

0: 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One more to go before I hand you over to Global Sessions. 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

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Having announced their global gigs right after a vocal cord surgery proves it's for the love of the game. 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Closing off with the last gig of the summer, it's Bailey Zimmerman. The country superstar is bringing all the brown boots together with his Different Night, Same Rodeo tour. If you haven't practiced your steps already, you're running out of time. Playing the 3 Olympia, August 31st.